0: third straight start, pitched pretty well. Tonight goes into the sixth, gives up two runs. He walked one. He struck out seven, gave up the home run, left with a runner on base. Julian Garcia gave up a home run, so that runner on base obviously tagged to Rhett Lauder. He winds up giving up two runs over his last three starts. Earned run average 3.22. Keep in mind, his first six starts of the season had an ERA of 3.18. So he was good at the start, went through the shoulder issues, got out of whack, went to the bullpen, went on the injured list, and in three starts since that debacle in Coors, 3.22 earned run average. And I would say on a team with the uncertainty of Hunter Green for 2028 and the fingers crossed on Nick Lodolo and the free agent status of Brady Singer, I think it is a fairly significant positive that Rhett Lauder seems to be back into form of late for this team. Let's head to the phones at 513-749-7000, 1-800-THE-BIG-ONE. How about, let me go to Columbus first. Hey, James, you are on 700 WLW. Welcome.
1: Hey, Lance, how you doing?
0: I'm okay. How are you?
1: Hanging in there? I'm okay. I'm in Chicago. I went to the game.
0: Yes.
1: I'll tell you,
0: yes.
1: The highlight of my weekend is I found the seat the Pope sat at, and I sat in his seat. So I sat where the Pope sat. So I went to the game tonight, and that was the highlight.
0: That is awesome. That is really awesome, but also kind of indicative of how this Red season has gone.
1: Yeah. I got a couple comments. I made some notes for you. The first thing is, Lance, someone made this team, and somebody had a ton of resources, a lot of money. And do you think at some point somebody's going to sit back and say, this is the team I put together? And I've always wondered this. I think it'll be the next great reality show where they get a random fan and they make him the GM. But if you were the GM of this team or I was the GM of this team, do you think it would be any worse?
0: It's a great way to put it, because I continue to be baffled by how this ownership group looks at how their money was spent. And 4 years after the start of the rebuild, it looks like this. For the life of me, I don't know how somebody doesn't pay for that, and that would be Nick Kroll. Because if I was handing over $130+ million to a president of baseball operations who 4 years ago started tearing this thing down and has built it into this, I would say, I'm sorry, we need to go in a different direction, because this is embarrassing.
1: That's exactly where I'm at. It's like this. You had statistics and metrics and everything you use, and this is what we got. So that was my first point. It's because we have people that are accountants out there, teachers, and everybody has a job. And at the end of the day, when you work, this shows your work, and the work that we have isn't very good.
0: Yeah.
1: Second highest payroll in the NL Central.
0: It's frustrating, and I don't see an end in sight. Yeah, and until a change is made, there's no reason to believe it will ever improve, because we've seen this set of eyes on this team build this team. Heck, Nick Kroll's fingerprints have been on this organization for 23 years, and I'll say it again. What exactly has he accomplished in any of those roles over 23 years?
1: And I agree. Second point, and I was sitting by someone, and I won't say they're in the Reds organization, but we were sitting and watching the game, but somebody looked at me and they said 7-8-9 hitter. I think Washington's 7-8-9 hitter hurt us. I know Chicago's 7-8-9 hitters hurt us. And what does our 7-8-9 hitters do? They bat 180. So,
0: yes.
1: You know, to me,
0: yes,
1: that stood out for me. And then the last thing I have for you, and I'll let you go. When I watch the press conferences, and I like to watch the press conferences, and I know we hear what the Reds want us to hear, and you are the shotgun for a reason. You
0: James,
1: call the Reds for what they are.
0: Waking up. I'm losing you.
1: Can you hear me?
0: James,
1: did I lose you? Am I still here?
0: Yeah, I got you. Go ahead.
1: Is that better? Okay, last point. Like,
0: yes.
1: Can anybody throw Tito Francona more softball questions? Like, I feel like you have a grandpa there that's in the last years of his life, and people ask him how his day went. Can somebody throw a hard question at him? It just seems like nobody wants to piss Tito off. It's like, Tito, your team can't hit. Like, why are you playing TJ Friedl? And we get none of that. There's never any tough questions being asked except the ones you ask on the radio, and I'll leave it at that.
0: James, thank you. I appreciate you checking in. I just don't think that for a multitude of reasons.

0: is going to be a reality. That setup, the reality is that's Reds TV for the post game and the interview, and that's how it is. I mean, it's a Reds broadcast. It's like a Bengals broadcast or a UC broadcast or a Xavier broadcast when it comes to the coaches' shows. You're not going to get aggressive stuff. It's just not conducive to an aggressive, more, I don't want to say attack, but I think aggressive is the word. It's just never going to be that way. How about Green Township we go? Jim, you are on 700 WLW. Hey, Jim.
1: I feel your frustration, Lance. It's terrible.
0: It's rough. It's rough.
1: It's rough. I don't understand that this line up here, this past time, he keeps on playing Key Brian Hayes, which he's batting 139. I could probably do that, probably worse than that anyway. But I'm just saying, Suarez has been a waste. Brian Hayes has been a waste. The GM's been a waste. I agree with you on everything above, what everybody else has been saying. The only one I will keep is Sal Stewart. Cruz doesn't look like he's really into it that much. He's off and on. You know what I mean?
0: Well, it's a very top-heavy team. I mean, if I'm another team and I'm doing a scouting report, I say, boys, let's worry about Ellie and let's worry about Sal, and that's about it. And J.J. Blade is a nice player, but the reality is over the last 20-plus games, he's hitting 145. He's doing the proverbial back to the back of the baseball card. It's just it just lacks threats in this lineup. And if you can navigate Ellie and Sal Stewart, you're going to navigate the night against this lineup most nights.
1: I agree with you. I mean, we got Chase Burns. We just need an ownership and a new GM, preferably out, not in the GM. I want to say out of the realm of the Cincinnati Reds, somebody else besides being the Cincinnati Reds organization.
0: Yes, absolutely. Fresh eyes, outside views and perspective, different ways of doing it instead of doing it the way it's been done consistently in an organization that hasn't won a playoff series since 1995. And that's the frustrating thing, that you can go that long without winning a playoff series. You can go 13 straight years finishing no better than third, and there's never change in doing it a different way because there's a comfort level and there's an acceptance that this is good enough. If we can hang around maybe 500, maybe be the third wild card, keep people's interest from that standpoint, that's become the new level of expectations from this organization, and it's very frustrating to me.
1: Yes, it is. That's the way the Bengals was working like that, but they seem to, this past year,
0: yes,
1: they started getting their stuff together.
0: Yes, they did. Yes, they did. Jim, thank you. I enjoy this. Call again sometime, all right?
1: Hey, you take care of yourself, man.
0: All right, thank you. Very kind of you. And think of how it changed the perception with what the Bengals did this offseason. Now, you could argue, but Lance, they missed the playoffs three straight years. Absolutely. But think of the things they did differently this offseason that they'd never done before. They restructured Joe Burrow's contract on and on and on and on. They traded the 10th pick in the draft. When we come back, speaking of the Bengals, you're going to hear Dave Lapham talk about the changes to the broadcast this year and Bengals camp as we continue with Kelsey Chevrolet Extra Inning Show, 700 WLW.
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3: 93,000 people in the dark are just the start as a massive derecho recovery drags on with the 11 o'clock report. Travis Laird, breaking now. Federal meteorologists have officially classified Tuesday's destructive thunderstorms as a rare derecho, the region's first since 2012, as rising floodwaters force mandatory evacuations along the Whitewater River in southeast Indiana. But amid the wind and water, stories of heroism and strange survival are emerging. In Cincinnati, a heroic heroic bystander swam out to save a woman trapped in a submerged vehicle near the Anderson Ferry boat ramp, retrieving her through the rear liftgate. Meanwhile, state corrections officers report 16 inmates were struck by lightning yesterday at the Grafton Correctional Institution in Lorain County, seven of whom remain hospitalized. Disaster crews are racing to reopen blocked streets and restore power to nursing homes and hospitals, but relief is short-lived as more severe rain and flash flood threats are forecast for Thursday. Now, let's take a look at the latest traffic and weather together. No major slowdowns to report, but we do have a bunch of road closures. U.S. 50 closed in both directions, way out east from Cary Lane to beyond Parkside Drive. Newtown Road, both north and southbound between Clough Pike and Lawyer Road. Race Road, north and south between Reimler and Boomer Road. Asbury Road between Ayers and Hopper. Broadwell Road, westbound and eastbound between Round Bottom and Mount Carmel Road. You also have East Miami River Road, both east and westbound between Thompson and Blue Rock Road. And 8 Mile between 52 and Hopper Road. All those things pretty much out on the east side. So if you're out and about, make sure the road is not closed.
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4: Cloudy tonight with a chance of showers and storms. Lows dipping into the upper 60s. Partly sunny Thursday. A 30% chance of showers and storms by late afternoon. A high of 87. Mostly cloudy with a chance of showers and storms Friday. Highs again into the upper 80s. Drier weather expected this weekend. That's your latest weather forecast on News Radio 700 WLW.
3: Right now, 68 degrees, fair skies at beautiful historic Lunkin Airport under a flood watch until 11 o'clock in the morning Friday. A national fundraiser has been launched to support the family of a 7-year-old Cincinnati boy who was found bound and dead in a closet last week. The Youth Peace and Justice Foundation is seeking donations for memorial expenses after Hamilton County Coroner Lakshmi Samarka ruled the death a homicide from blunt force trauma. The boy's mother, Caitlin Evans, along with Kirby Rankin and Nessa Keeney, face murder and child endangerment charges for what investigators call severe months-long abuse. In New York, President Trump's social media company is facing a federal lawsuit challenging a new system that sells priority access to official policy posts. Two media outlets argue the First and Fifth Amendments guarantee equal access, claims rejected by Trump media, which accuses critics of trying to censor the president. And in local sports, the Hamilton Westside Little League baseball team is Williamsport bound. Westside defeated North Oldham 6-0 in Indiana today to clinch the Great Lakes Region Championship. Starting pitcher Boone Treadway delivered a spectacular one-hit shutout to punch their ticket to the Little League World Series for the first time since 2021. Next update at 11:30. Breaking news anytime. Travis Laird, News Radio 700 WLW.
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0: 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I'm Lance McAllister. Thanks for hanging around after that one tonight. 5-1 the final. What I want to do is we'll spend some more time on the Reds in this hour, but there is significant news today concerning the Bengals. They made an announcement today involving iHeartMedia, also involving Fox 19, involving Dave Lapham and Joe Dannemann and Tony Pike and others. So I had a chance to talk with Dave Lapham earlier tonight, and I want to take you through that and let you hear from Dave. Let me give you the Cliff Notes version, so to speak, and then I'll let you hear the conversation from earlier tonight. Tony Pike is joining the Bengals broadcast team with Dan Hoard and Dave Lapham starting tomorrow night, and will be tomorrow night in the booth with them, and then in the next preseason game, we'll be down on the field, and they're going to kind of make it a work in progress to figure out if the third voice works better in the booth with them or down on the field. Tony's also going to be involved in the pregame show on radio and the postgame show, and he's going to take over on Monday nights on Bengals Line with me for Bengals Line, and really give Dave Lapham a chance to kind of lighten the load after all these years of doing so many shows throughout the week, and that's going to include some other Bengals shows we'll get to. But I want to start with the conversation I had with Dave tonight, asking him about the announcement today about Tony joining the broadcast team, and Dave's thoughts on that, into how camp has gone and how his expectations are for the season and what he's looking for tomorrow night. So let's go back to earlier tonight, and I asked Dave his thoughts on the news of the day. Here's Dave Lapham.
6: It was time to lighten the load. There's no question about it. And Tony Pike is the perfect candidate to basically enlighten and educate the Cincinnati fan base. You know, I mean, we've got fans that love the Cincinnati Bengals, want the Cincinnati Bengals to do well, to win championships. And Tony Pike is a great source of information. He'll keep everybody posted as to who's playing well, who needs to pick it up, who's nicked up a little bit, who's not, how they should attack the opponent, where they should attack the opponent. And I'm looking forward to Tony's contribution, looking forward to working with him during the course of the season for sure.
0: Let's talk about camp to this point. One of the themes, Dave, seems to be the physicality of camp. Do you like the kind of the tone and vibe and physicality of this camp so far?
6: Yeah, I think Zach Taylor and his coaching staff have set a really good tone. You know, I think physicality is the name of the game in the AFC North. You know, the Baltimore Ravens are a physical football team. Pittsburgh Steelers, physical. The Cleveland Browns are a physical football team. I think the AFC North, in fact, from top to bottom, may be the most physical team, most physical division in all of pro football. So, you know, physicality in practice, I think, is a good policy. You know, you need to set a tone on a daily basis, and I think that's what Zach and his coaching staff and the players are trying to do. And you know, it kicks off tomorrow night against the Detroit Lions in that first preseason game. And Dan Campbell is known as a fairly physical guy himself. He's all about physicality, and he wants his football team to play that way. So I'm sure that there'll be some pads popping when the ball is kicked off at Paycor Stadium tomorrow night.
0: The Dexter Lawrence impact on the field, off the field, it has been everywhere, and it's been real so far, hasn't it?
6: I think that's a great way to put it, Lance, real. Dexter Lawrence is a stud. I mean, this guy is he's big, he's thick, he's broad, he's wide. Everywhere you can be big, he's big. But he's athletic. I mean, he's got really unbelievable quickness. He's off the ball first. You know, his first step quickness is extraordinary. He plays with tremendous strength and leverage, and he's almost impossible to move off the ball in the running game at the line of scrimmage. He's made their running game better all by himself with the acquisition of Dexter Lawrence. And, you know, teaming up with other acquisitions that they've made and other players they've drafted in the defensive line, I think it's going to be light years better than it was last year in terms of stopping the run. And that's the first thing you have to do. Stop the run, make them throw the football because they have to, not because they want to, you know. And that's what good defenses do. And I think the Cincinnati Bengals defense has gone from bottom third in the National Football League, to be kind, to above middle of the pack. You know, I think they're approaching a top 10 defense in the National Football League. And you pair that with what they've got going offensively, a lot of weapons amongst the best in the National Football League and the offensive side of the football, starting with the quarterback, Joe Burrow. He's as good as anybody, in my opinion. I think he's the best quarterback in the National Football League. And Jamar Chase and T. Higgins throwing the football to them. Mike Gesicki at the tight end position. Chase Brown at the running back position can run the ball effectively and is a really good receiver out of the backfield. They've got weapons galore, and you throw in special teams. You know, they've got specialists that are amongst the best in the National Football League. I'd put Ryan Rico and Evan McPherson as a duo, as a tandem, you know, in terms of excellence and what they can do to affect field position and put opponents on long fields and help the Bengals accumulate short fields. I put them up with anybody in the National Football League. So I think this team is locked and loaded with tremendous personnel and can make a run for a Super Bowl title, Lance. I really do.
0: Dave, as a former offensive lineman, do you like them working on under center a little bit more with Joe with the offense so far in camp?
6: I do, Lance. I like that a lot. You know, I think, you know, running the football is something that offensive linemen take pride in. You know, and it's a way that you can wear the defense down. You keep pounding the rock, and at some point in time, you know, the defense will break, and you're going to break a big one. You're going to break one maybe to the house, and Chase Brown can take it to the house, and other people at the running back position can do the same thing. And then, you know, that affects the pass rush. When the opponent's a little fatigued and, you know, you've hammered on first and second down, and it's third and medium or short, and they're not sure if you're still going to run the ball again or a little play-action pass and throw the football or drop back to throw the football. They're fatigued, you know, and now you've got the upper hand, and you can really put points on the board and do some damage to the opposition. So, you know, I like what they can do and how they can do it offensively. And I think Zach Taylor and Dan Pitcher are going to do a really good job putting the players in position to execute and show what they've got.
0: And Dave, every year at this time, I still marvel over the fact that in 1975, you played 7 preseason games, including the Hall of Fame game. And in most years of your career, you guys played 6 preseason games, which looking back now seems crazy.
6: It really does, doesn't it? I mean, it's mind-boggling. That 1975 season, 7 games, and none of them meant a hill of beans. None of them. It didn't mean a damn thing. If you won them all, lost them all, it didn't matter. You opened the regular season, and everybody started to square one. Everybody was 0-0. And back then, Forrest Gregg, who I love and respect as a head coach, he put together a hell of a football team, and I respect him and what Hank Bulla and everybody did on the offensive and defensive side of the football. We won a lot of football games, man, but I'll tell you, at the end of that season, I was dead, because in the preseason, we played at least a half, sometimes 3/4 of every football game. I mean, there was no, you know, okay, yeah, let's let young guys play and let's see what we've got for depth. I mean, you know, they wanted to get to work, get down to business right away. Those football seasons were long and arduous, but very rewarding to say the least.
0: No doubt. Hey, it is great hearing your voice. That means football is here. Can't wait to hear you guys tomorrow night. Have a great broadcast.
6: Thanks, Lance. Appreciate it very much. Looking forward to the broadcast. Here we go. 2026 is underway, my man.
0: Dave Lapham earlier tonight on Sports Talk here on 700 WLW. Again, the news of the day, the Bengals in an announcement, and I'll read from their release. The Bengals are expanding partnerships with Fox 19 Now and iHeartMedia to further integrate their on-air talent across the club's TV and radio programming. Fox 19 Now sports director Joe Dannemann and Tony Pike will be added to the Bengals television and radio coverage. Dannemann will serve as a sideline reporter for the Bengals preseason TV coverage. Dannemann will co-host the Bengals Pep Rally radio show with Dan Hoard and serve as Bengals weekly guest co-host. Pike will serve as a second analyst for games on the Bengals radio network and contribute to the pregame and postgame radio shows. So again, here's the nuts and bolts in all this. Maybe a quiz at the midnight hour. The Bengals radio network adds Tony Pike. Tomorrow night, he'll be in the booth with Dan and Lapp. The next preseason game, he'll be on the sidelines, and they'll figure out what they like, what they don't like in each of those circumstances and which one works best. And maybe Tony winds up in the booth, in a 3-man booth for this season, or he remains down on the field. I can come up with a list of pluses and minuses in both those situations. They'll figure out which one has more pluses ultimately. Wayne Box Miller, part of that as well, with a countdown to kickoff coverage that always starts 90 minutes before kickoff on the Bengals radio network and here on 700 WLW. So radio show wise, it will look as follows. On Mondays now, after I think it was 16 years of doing Bengals Line with Dave Lapham. I will do it with Tony Pike. I told Lap I'm going to miss the heck out of doing it with him, but I'm excited about doing it with Tony. 6 to 9 on Mondays, me and Tony here on 700 WLW. On nights the UC Bearcats would have a basketball game or there'd be some sort of event, we would move over to ESPN 1530. On Wednesday nights on ESPN 1530, Bengals game plan will be Dan Hoard with Wayne Box Miller. That was Dan and Lap. Now it will be Dan with Wayne Box Miller. And then on Friday, the Bengals pep rally show from 3 to 6 on ESPN 1530, Dan Hoard and Joe Daneman. Very excited for Tony. Very excited for Joe. Honestly, very excited for Dave Lapham, who I don't know how he's done the number of shows he's done for this long, doing the Bengals games on Monday, doing Bengals game on a Sunday, Bengals line on a Monday, the game plan on a Wednesday, and then the pep rally on a Friday. And think for a time he was doing Big 12 football games on Saturdays. Unbelievable. And I think it's safe to say he has earned a little bit of space now to enjoy life, enjoy family, grandkids, and whatnot. So could not be happier for him. That all part of the big announcement today from the Bengals. Let's do our injury report quickly while I'm looking at it. I don't want to forget it. 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No news today on Hunter Greene, at least to this point. Let me refresh for any update. His surgery was to have taken place today in Los Angeles, Dr. Neil Eletrosh, the elbow surgery. Once they got in, they were going to determine the extent of the damage. It was being described as a partially torn elbow ligament. If they get in there and it would be worse, maybe it's Tommy John, maybe it's not. It's safe to say his 2026 season is done. I think what is being determined and not revealed yet is whether that's going to mean he's missing all of 2028 or a significant chunk of 2028. But no word from the team today on how that went or what the prognosis is. Perhaps something more tomorrow. Brandon Williamson made a rehab appearance last night for AAA Louisville. That game was actually suspended and carried over to today. I'll give you the performance line coming up when we go down on the farm. And it looks like Tony Santion could be headed for a rehab assignment starting on Friday. That's your injury report brought to you by O'Connor, Achani, and Levy. Attorneys you know, attorneys you trust. Still ahead, our power player of the game will track the machine and a whole lot more to get to on a losing night for the Reds. They get two hits. One player gets both. Sal Stewart, the Reds strike out 13 times and get dominated by Luis Castillo. This is the Kelsey Chevrolet Extra Inning Show, 700 WLW.
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0: WLW, the Kelsey Chevrolet Extra Inning Show. I'm Lance McAllister. Kevin Gordon slides into this spot with the ATN America's Trucking Network coming up at midnight tonight. But man, do we have things to get to between now and then. Let's track the machine. In honor of this year's 50th anniversary, the 1976 Big Red Machine, we do a daily status check on where that team stood at this point. 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They hop to it. 50 years ago tonight, Reds, Cubs, Wrigley Field, Reds win 8-3. They trailed 3-1 until they scored 3 in the 8th and 4 in the 9th. They hit 4 home runs in the game. Joe Morgan homered off Rick Rushel to cut the deficit to 3-2 in the 8th inning. It was Morgan's 21st. Then Bruce Sutter comes on in relief, and George Foster hits a home run that tied the game. One of two homers he hit on the night, 26 for the season. Johnny Bench also homered, number 12. It was Dave Concepcion's triple scoring Tony Perez that pushed the go-ahead run across and sent the Reds on the way to an 8-3 win. Santo Alcala, 6 innings, 3 runs. But it was Manny Sarmiento who came in to pick up the win. Raleigh Eastwick, he finished things off for the save. There were 17,863 at Wrigley. With the win, the Reds moved to 75-40. They were 35 games over 500 and had opened up a 13-game lead over the L.A. Dodgers. It all happened on this 50 years ago tonight as we track the machine presented by Brandstetter's Kangaroo. By the way, just reading on Twitter, 700 WLW tennis correspondent, the broadcast sheriff Dave Keaton checking in from Mason, where rains have just turned things upside down the last couple of days. He tweeted moments ago, "We were told that all current scheduled matches will be played tonight J.J. Wolf, the local product, still on standby for a court. So J.J. Wolf and others will still play tonight. It's 11:26. J.J. played well past midnight last night and won in three sets to advance. Good for him. Let me see if I got a latest update in the last 13 minutes from the sheriff, and we have not. If you are on X and looking for tennis information from the Cincinnati Open, it is Dave_Keaton, Dave_Keaton for the latest. He is on the scene and basically camps out and hangs out and sleeps there for the next 2 weeks. Time to take a look at who's rolling for the hometown team, presented by Rolling Homes, the local team helping homeowners sell without repairs, fees, or stress. 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I'm going to go with Rhett Lauder because certainly right now there's really nobody rolling offensively. And the guys who are pitching well out of the bullpen didn't pitch tonight. So the recency bias gives me Rhett Lauder. Last three starts, an earned run average of 3.22. 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Home run leader tonight, Alex Bregman. Look out. Here come the Cubs. Here comes Alex Bregman. He homered three times tonight. He hadn't had the best of seasons. Major struggle for most of it. But three homers tonight. Cubs win, Brewers lose. Suddenly the Cubs are within three games of the National League Central Division Brewers. That is your home run leader. And while we're talking Kelsey Chevrolet, I should go ahead and give you the Down on the Farm report tonight. And that's presented by Kelsey Chevrolet. That AAA Bats game that was suspended last night, you talk about tough luck. They played two innings last night. The rains hit. They waited, finally bagged it, suspended it after two innings, and we're going to pick it up tonight and then play the regularly scheduled game. Well, the best of laid plans. They got ready for the suspended game today. There was rain. There was a three-hour rain delay to resume the suspended game from last night. So by the time it got over, they said, "Okay, we're going to bag the regularly scheduled game and we'll play a doubleheader tomorrow." So if you're following along, last night's game suspended after two innings. Today's resumption delayed 3 hours by start. Once it finished, they said, well, we can't play the second game, so they'll play two tomorrow. In and around all that, Brandon Williamson pitched two innings of rehab work, two hits, no runs. He walked a batter. He struck out two. Edwin Arroyo, a double, a walk, and a run scored. Will Benson, 1-for-5. He's batting .220 for the AAA Louisville Bats. Leo Balcazar, one of the Reds' top 30 prospects, has recently been called up to AAA, 0-for-4 tonight. He's now down to 0-95 since his recall. And Chase Petty, a rough night. Inning in two-thirds, five runs, and two walks. Ouch. I'll take you to AA Chattanooga, to Dayton, and to Daytona as we continue. Check out on this date in Reds history, and we've got a scoreboard to check out as well. Plus, so much more as we work our way through a 5-0 losing night for the Reds on the Kelsey Chevrolet Extra Inning Show, 700 WLW.
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3: Electric shock gloves are heading for the border, and the multi-million-dollar federal deal has human rights groups seething with the 1130 report. Travis Laird, breaking now. The Department of Homeland Security plans to spend up to $20 million on specialized gloves that deliver powerful electric shocks to incapacitate resisting individuals referred to as the glove. The devices, manufactured by Compliant Technologies, act as normal patrol gloves until an agent presses a switch to activate a voltage that deploys pain compliance upon direct skin contact. Though they leave no burn marks, while Homeland Security calls them safety tools, we hear critical warnings from ABC's Jay O'Brien.
4: DHS describing them as de-escalation devices, saying their officers are trained in use of force.
5: Give me your hands. Give me your hands.
15: Oh!
4: In a manual, the company Compliant Technologies recommends avoiding use on the elderly, small children, pregnant women, and the severely handicapped.
3: That warning comes amid a pending federal lawsuit alleging a 43-year-old inmate died after being shocked 27 times with the gloves and 13 times by a taser at a jail in Richmond, Kentucky. Michael Mannheimer, a law professor at Northern Kentucky University, warns agents having these weapons at their immediate disposal might jump over lesser force. Now, let's take a look at the latest traffic and weather together. No major accidents or slowdowns to report throughout the tri-state this hour. US 50 is closed in both directions, both east and westbound, due to debris on the road. It's way out east, though, right around Batavia.
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2: Cloudy tonight with a chance of showers and storms, lows dipping into the upper 60s, partly sunny Thursday, a 30% chance of showers and storms by late afternoon, a high of 87. Mostly cloudy with a chance of showers and storms Friday, highs again into the upper 80s, drier weather expected this weekend. That's your latest weather forecast on News Radio 700. WLW.
3: 68 degrees, fair skies. There is a flood watch going on until 11 a.m. on Friday. In New York, prosecutors and lawyers for accused healthcare CEO killer Luigi Mangione are negotiating a federal plea deal. Friday's conference could bolster repeated double jeopardy arguments by his attorneys to dismiss his state murder charges just weeks before that state trial is scheduled to begin. In Texas, an Apache military helicopter crashed during a National Guard training flight, killing both crew members on board, sparking a localized wildfire and marking the second high-profile Apache crash of the year. The tragedy reignites broader questions about military aviation safety standards amid rising crash rates for the new attack helicopters. Back home, Cincinnati city leaders will launch a new downtown planning process on Thursday, the first such comprehensive municipal plan since 1986. Urban developers face critical questions about how the effort aligns with riverfront development at the banks and the renovated convention center. And recovery efforts remain slow, going after Tuesday's destructive derecho battered the region with 75 miles per hour winds, leaving 93,000 Duke Energy customers still without power Wednesday night. Meanwhile, historic flash floods are forcing mandatory evacuations in southeast Indiana along the Whitewater River, which is predicted to peak 6 feet above flood stage at 23 feet early on Thursday morning. National Weather Service has issued flash flood emergencies and warns more rain is coming. Next updates at midnight. Breaking news anytime. 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
5: Okay. 11:40 on this losing night for the Reds. 5-0 the final. Welcome back into the Kelsey Chevrolet Extra Inning Show. Kevin Gordon's at the top of the hour, standing by with America's Trucking Network. Let's finish up our Down on the Farm, which we left off in our last segment. Down on the Farm presented by Kelsey Chevrolet at AA Chattanooga tonight. Cam Collier, 1-for-5. Man, that average is, he just can't get it going and get on a run. The former first-round pick of the Reds batting .216 in the month of August, batting .176. At Dayton tonight, the Dragons lose 4-2. That was actually an afternoon game. Tyson Lewis, 3-for-4, couple of stolen bases. He's batting .293, has handled the jump from low A to double A quite nicely. Justin LeBron, their first-round pick who made his debut last night with 2 hits, drew a walk today, went 0-for-3. At Daytona, the Tortugas win it in walk-off fashion. Ichiro Kano with a 2-out, 2-run single. And you're probably thinking what I did. I had to look it up. I said, wait a minute, Ichiro Kano. Is that somehow named after either Ichiro or Robinson Cano in some way, shape, any connection, family, anything? None at all. I was very disappointed. And Daytona has a player I know nothing, little about, but he keeps popping up every night I look at the box scores. His name is Jalen Hairston. He's 22 years old. He's a center fielder for the Daytona Tortugas. He was an 18th round pick in 2024. Tonight, 2 more hits, 3 walks, 4 runs scored. He's batting .325. His OPS is .951. He's working on one whale of a season. Wonder if he'll get promoted to Dayton before it's all said and done. But an 18th round pick 2 years ago out of a small college, if I remember correctly. That is your Down on the Farm report. And the pre-owned deal of the week from Kelsey Chevrolet is as follows. The 2023 Chevrolet Tahoe LS, amenities like a wrap steering wheel, LED daylight running lamps, and colored key floor mats, plus Sirius XM 360L. 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I would test drive it tomorrow morning. Tell them I sent you. Tell them you want the Kelsey pre-owned Deal of the Week from Josh Wilking and the guys. Well, you can check it out right now on my blog at 700WLW.com. All right, before I get into a full-blown Reds on this date in Reds history, do you realize what happened on this date in baseball history? 1994. The major league players go on strike over a proposed salary cap. The strike would last 232 days, wiping out the rest of the season, including the World Series for the first time ever. I will never forget, I was working in Chicago with Norm Van Leer. We were doing afternoons, and I will never forget reaching that point of the summer. And yes, Bears football was approaching at that time, but to think the season would hit a strike point at that point and not return. Reds were managed by Davey Johnson at the time. They were 66-48. They led the National League Central by a half game over the Astros. Kevin Mitchell was at the West still at that point in 94. Kevin Mitchell was hitting .327 for the Reds with 30 homers and 77 ribbies. Hal Morris was batting .335. Brett Boone hitting .320. Here's the staggering thing. The Reds as a team were hitting .286. Considering this day and age, I don't even know how that's possible now, because the Reds as a team right now are hitting about .221. The average major league team hits about .243. The Reds were hitting .286 as a team on this date in 1994 when the strike began. Jose Rio led the staff with a .308 earned run average. The Cowboy, Jeff Brantley, had 15 saves. The story of baseball that year leading up to the strike, the Montreal Expos, they had the best record in baseball. They were working on their best season in franchise history. The Expos were 74-40. They had a six-game lead on the Braves. They had the second lowest payroll in Major League Baseball, and it was all wiped out. Tony Gwynn was chasing Ted Williams, trying to become the first player to hit 400 or better since Ted Williams in 1941. At this point, Tony Gwynn was hitting .394 and never got another chance that year. Matt Williams was chasing Roger Maris. He was sitting on 43 home runs, on pace to tie Roger Maris' single-season record at that point. All of it gone with a strike that started and would go 239 days starting on this date in 1994. Man, oh, man. All right, let me give you some Reds things that happened on this date. 1966, this is a Chick Ludwig favorite. Stud, if you're listening, this one's for you. Reds outfielder Art Shamsky, this is incredible, hits three consecutive home runs in a game as the Reds lose to the Pirates at Crosley Field 14-11. Shamsky didn't enter the game until the eighth inning. He homered in the eighth, then he homered twice in extra innings. One of five players in Major League history to homer twice in extra innings of the same game. Now, the story's not done. He would homer in his fourth consecutive at-bat 2 days later when he came off the bench and homered versus the Pirates at Crosley Field. So let me get this straight. He didn't start a game. He entered the game in the eighth inning and homered, then homered twice in extra innings. Then 2 days later, his next at-bat was 2 days later and a home run for four consecutive homers. Art Shamsky, this date, 1966. 1992, 6 hours after his wife gave birth to the baby girl, Joe Oliver hits a game-winning three-run homer as the Reds beat the Dodgers 3-2 at Riverfront Stadium. 1998, Mike Remlinger. Remember Mike Remlinger? Strikes out 12 in 6 2/3 innings, but the Reds fall to the Pirates at Riverfront. And finally, this date, 14 years ago tonight, 2012, the Reds shut out the Cubs 3-0 at Wrigley behind 8 innings from Johnny Cueto and the final 3 outs from Aroldis Chapman. Jay Bruce and Ryan Ludwig homered as the Reds moved, 23 games over .500. It all happened on this date in Reds history. All right, still ahead. I've got a scoreboard to get to. I've got our look ahead to get to. And sadly, there will be no song tonight. But we'll head down the stretch on the Kelsey Chevrolet Extra Inning Show, 700 WLW.
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5: 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Afternoon baseball tomorrow. 2:10 first pitch, which means inside pitch at 1:10. Andrew Abbott on the mound. The Reds go for a series win. It's frustrating and absent of offense they were tonight. They've got a chance to win the series tomorrow on the road against the first-place team with Andrew Abbott on the mound. Again, 1:10 inside pitch, 2:10 first pitch. And a programming note, after the Reds coverage is done, we will join Bengals coverage, and that will be the that will lead into countdown to kickoff and into the game. And then Austin Elmore, after the game, will take your calls and reaction until like 4:30 in the morning or something, incredibly, with the post-game show. So all of that part of tomorrow as Bengals preseason officially arrives. So that is your Gilkey Window Look Ahead. Again, elevate your home with the elegance

because he took too long to leave the field after being ejected, or if there was a ruckus and commotion afterwards. But things got kind of sideways. But ultimately, all that matters is Hamilton West Side wins 6-0. They advance to the Little League World Series in Williamsport for the sixth time. Absolutely incredible. A dynasty with Hamilton West Side Little League. They will play next Thursday, 2 o'clock, against the Mountain Region winner. I think that's still to be determined. I have not seen that name divulged tonight. I'm going to go with still to be determined. Tennis, again, rain's made it a mess all day. They are playing, I believe they're playing at this moment and will play for longer. I'm looking for an update from Dave Keaton, but they were playing the last I saw, or were at least attempting to play the last I saw. Let's see, the Yawls, losers tonight, 11-2. Oh, the other final note, the big news of the day sports-wise, this is incredible. The L.A. Lakers are being sold to American businessmen Josh Kushner and Bob Iger for a record-breaking price of over $12 billion with a B, dollars. Now, here's what's crazy. Mark Walter had purchased a controlling interest in the team from the Buss family last year for approximately $10 billion. How'd you like 1 year later to flip something and get and make $2 billion as the return on your investment? Bought it for 10, flipped it for 12. How is that even possible? All right, let's go to the scoreboard. Enough of the NBA. Here is what I have for you to serve up as finals at this moment. Scoreboard brought to you by John Burns and our friends at Encore Technologies. Visit encore.tech. This afternoon, there were a number of games this afternoon. Minnesota for Baltimore, 7-5. Cardinals get past the Phillies 5-1. They win the rubber game of the series. Kyle Leahy is on a roll for the Cardinals. That's 9 straight starts, allowing 2 runs or fewer. His earned run average, 152 in that span. The Tampa Bay Rays win again. They beat the Athletics 8-4. The Rays complete the road trip 9-0. Who goes 9-0 on a road trip? They've won 9 straight. They have the best record in baseball right now. The Brewers lost today. The Rays hop over them 74-46, the best record in baseball, the Tampa Bay Rays. Rockies win over the Diamondbacks 6-4. I believe the Rockies win a series in Arizona for the first time since 2022. Arizona today had 11 hits and 10 walks and still lost because they left 15 runners on base. Astros over the Giants today, 2-1. Astros went with a bullpen game. They used 7 pitchers. 7 in holding the Giants to 1 run. Brewers and Padres in a wild one. Brewers leading most of the way, then late. Here come the Padres. Padres then win in 11, 4-3. They sweep the Brewers. The Padres, who were left for dead just a couple of weeks ago, have won 15 of 19 and now are in sole possession of the second wild card. See, Cleveland, Detroit, of all things I've written down here, I did not write, there it is, Guardians 6, Tigers 4, the final in that one. The Marlins beat the Pirates 8-2. Marlins have won 4 in a row. The Pittsburgh Pirates, and it seems like their MO, have gone from 5 games over at one point earlier this season to now 6 games under. 5 games over to 6 games under your Pittsburgh Pirates. Still on the scoreboard, the Cubs win 12-6. I mentioned Alex Bregman hitting 3 home runs. Cubs pound out 13 hits in scoring those 12 runs. Yankees double up the Mariners 10-5. 5 Yankees had multiple hit games. Blue Jays over the Red Sox. They score 5 in the 8th to do it. The Red Sox went forever and couldn't lose. What was it? They won like 31-36 in a stretch. Now the Red Sox have lost 5 in a row. Braves over the Mets 6-3. Braves pound out 3 home runs. Tyler Mahle, 6 strong innings for the Braves, who move 25 games over 500. In progress, meaning at the moment, bottom 6, Rangers over the Angels 2-1.
Dodgers leading

0: the Royals 4-2 bottom six, and that is what's active on the Major League scoreboard. All right, so in summation tonight, it was not a good night for the Reds. Luis Castillo was dealing over seven innings. He gives up just one hit. He recorded a season-high 10 strikeouts. There was no comeback by the Reds tonight. It was the 11th time they've been shut out this year. It was the 21st time they've scored one or no runs. They struck out 13 times. They were out hit 11-2. Both the hits came from Sal Stewart. That is the incredibly 28th time the Reds have lost by at least five runs this season. Castillo becomes the 17th different pitcher this year to register a season high in strikeouts pitching against the Reds. Thanks to a listener, Tom Zentmeyer, for that information. They trailed 1-0 going to the sixth. Julian Garcia replaced Rhett Lauder with one out and a runner on second and served up a two-run homer to Chase Meidrath. Reds offense tonight, two hits. They struck out seven straight times from the end of the sixth through the seventh and eighth. Nobody reached second base tonight. Matt McClain walked and then was picked off in the sixth. TJ Friedl now 0 for his last 21, down to 163. His last hit was July 11th. That's about it. Garcia out of the bullpen, Maul out of the bullpen, and Marinaccio out of the bullpen. He gave up two runs. But I do thank Sam Niger for producing. I thank you for taking a listen, and I would ask that you stick around after news. Kevin Gordon will have the ATN, America's Truckin' Network. Final tonight, White Sox 5, Reds nothing. This has been the Kelsey Chevrolet Extra Inning Show, 700 WLW.
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2: 93,000 homes are still in the dark as midnight marks the second grueling night of derecho recovery. At the Midnight Report, Travis Laird breaking now. That word is pronounced derecho. Looks like it's derecho, but it's derecho. I looked it up. Emergency dispatchers across the tri-state are bracing for the worst as the cold front that triggered Tuesday's hurricane-force derecho threatens southeast Indiana with historic flooding. The Whitewater River is forecast to crest at 23 feet later on this morning, triggering mandatory evacuations as power in Ohio remains out for nearly 100,000 customers. But amid the destruction, remarkable accounts of survival are emerging. Bystanders at Anderson Ferry watched on Wednesday as a quick-thinking civilian plunged into the Ohio River, tearing open a submerged vehicle's rear lift gate to drag a trapped woman to safety. In Lorain County, prison officials confirm a single lightning bolt struck 16 inmates returning from an evening meal at Grafton Correctional. Seven remain hospitalized, one in serious condition. We remain under a flash flood watch with more heavy downpours threatening an already saturated region later today. That flash flood watch lasting until Friday at 11. Now let's take a look at the latest traffic and weather together. No major accidents or slowdowns to report, but once again, US 50 closed out in Owensville, going in both directions due to debris in the road.
1: Now, the latest forecast from the Jake Sweeney Chevrolet Weather Center. Jake Sweeney Chevrolet Tri-County, serving the tri-state for over 100 years. Together, let's drive.
3: Cloudy tonight with a chance of showers and storms, lows dipping into the upper 60s, partly sunny Thursday, a 30% chance of showers and storms by late afternoon, a high of 87. Mostly cloudy with a chance of showers and storms Friday, highs again into the upper 80s, drier weather expected this weekend. That's your latest weather forecast on News Radio 700 WLW.
2: Right now, temperature holding strong at 68 degrees. And fair skies at beautiful, historic Lunkin Airport. An outpouring of community grief has sparked a nationwide fundraising effort for the 7-year-old Cincinnati boy who was found bound and dead in an Oakley closet last week. The Youth Peace and Justice Foundation seeking donations for more memorial expenses after County Coroner Lakshmi Samarka ruled the death a homicide caused by repeated blunt force trauma from months of severe deprivation. The boy's mother, Caitlin Evans, and housemates Kirby Rankin and Nessa Keeney face felony murder and torture charges. A new constitutional showdown is brewing in New York federal court over President Trump's social media platform. Two independent media outlets have filed suit against Trump Media, alleging that Selling prioritized millisecond fast access to the president's public policy posts to Wall Street traders for $100,000 a month is a direct violation of the First Amendment. Trump Media has dismissed the lawsuit as a coordinated attempt by outside groups to silence the president's office. Touch-activated electric shock gloves for immigration agents are drawing severe backlash from legal experts. The Department of Homeland Security is moving forward with a $20 million proposal to equip Border Patrol with devices that emit painful distraction charges on contact. Northern Kentucky University law professor Michael Mannheimer warns that wearable weapons risk disproportionate force, noting an active civil lawsuit in Madison County, Kentucky, where a jail inmate died in 2024 after guards shocked him 27 times. White House Press Secretary Caroline Leavitt announced she is leaving, stepping down by the end of August to prioritize her two young children. The president praised her loyalty and confirmed Leavitt will transition into his primary outside media consultant. Whole Foods has expanded salmonella recalls for jalapeno-infused products, sold across Ohio, Kentucky, and Indiana, linked to contaminated produce from Coast Citrus distributors. Health officials warn consumers not to eat them. And celebrations are underway in Hamilton as the Westside Little League squad punches its ticket to Williamsport. The local champions shut out Kentucky's North Oldham 6-0 in Indiana, anchored by Boone Treadway's masterful one-hit shutout to clinch the Great Lakes region title. Next update at 12:30. Breaking news anytime. Travis Laird, News Radio 700 WLW.
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7: Welcome aboard. Thanks for tuning in on this Thursday morning. ATN, the exception to the rule that nothing good happens after midnight. Quick programming note, this is going to break your heart considerably, but later on tonight is the Bengals' first preseason football game, and so that is going to bleed on into our time, so we will not have a show Friday morning. So that I know that's going to disappoint you. What, you got to go through, wow, Friday, Saturday, Sunday, Monday? Holy cow, how are you going to survive? However, there is light at the end of the tunnel. You can always pick up any of our podcasts on, if you miss any segments or anything, just hit that iHeartRadio app, or you can go to 700WLW, and the shows are listed there under our podcast there. And so, you know, you can just binge listen all weekend long. So anyway, just thought I'd get that out. We do have a little bit of, not much of it weather-wise. We did have some nasty storms that came through the greater Cincinnati, northern Kentucky area overnight, and it's been kind of a weird time around here, but weather the storms, and there's been a lot of cleanup, a lot of leaves, a lot of debris and stuff like that. But the only thing on the national forecast, the only thing that's of note is Tropical Storm Cristobal. So they actually have a named storm, but it is not quite a hurricane yet. It's a tropical storm. But the thing about that is it's heading towards the east because it's out there in the middle of the Atlantic Ocean, the central subtropic Atlantic, moving away from the United States, U.S. mainland. So that's not much of a different, much of a deal. But there are two disturbances that are off the coast of Africa. One, and a disturbance central tropical Atlantic, 80% chance of a cyclone formation in 7 days. But that is well off the coast. That is 700 and some mile, 900 and some mile away from landfall or any of that sort of stuff. And there is a disturbance number three that's got a 40% chance of cyclone formation in the next 7 days. But I don't think any of those are going to get close to the United States or may dissipate because the water is a lot cooler than it has been because of El Nino and so on. So we'll see how that pans out. But I thought I'd give you a little bit of update on that because, again, if there's any traffic or any disturbances on the East Coast or any of that sort of stuff, that's going to affect the ports. That's going to affect traffic. That's going to affect navigation and whatever. So I thought I'd get that out there. Inflation numbers. We had the Consumer Price Index came out yesterday, and it's kind of interesting to see some of the headlines that were out about that. And let's just go through the New York Times. CPI, Consumer Price Index, report live updates. Inflation data shows consumer prices rose 3.4% from a year ago. Now, just on the surface, that would sound like a bad number until you get actually into the numbers. So we'll talk about that. NBC News, inflation remains stubborn in July as wages slowed for workers. Market Watch, Consumer Price Index report today. Inflation rises slightly in July, but Fed hikes still no sure thing. Yahoo Finance, stock market today, Dow, S&P 500, NASDAQ rise after CPI data cools slightly. Then we have Bloomberg.com. U.S. core inflation comes in subdued, easing pressure on the Fed. Now, isn't it interesting how you can have so many different news organizations, and if you read the different headlines, you get a totally different view. New York Times, for instance, like I said, CPI reported live updates. Inflation data shows consumer prices rose 3.4% above last year. Oh, yeah, 3.4%, you're thinking, oh, okay, that's. But when you get over to a Bloomberg, U.S. core inflation comes in subdued, easing pressures. So, again, and then as wrap up Reuters, global stocks hold gains after in-line U.S. CPI. So it depends on which way the spoon-fed regurgitators in the mainstream media want to report this, whether they want to do the negative side of it or whether they want to do the positive side of it. But here on America's Truck and Network, we do the truth side of it. So one of the things was from the story of CNBC. Now, you know, a lot of people, and I don't think I've mentioned this before, that CNBC, because of the NBC on the end of it, people think that that title means like company or corporate NBC, that it's directed towards business. But CNBC itself actually stands for Consumer News Business Channel. And it was a standalone company by itself, but eventually was absorbed by NBC. So a lot of people, like I said, they think in terms of CNBC as part of NBC, which it isn't. And now apparently it appears in the next few months that it's going to be spun off. So it's going to be back on its own again. So very interesting. I don't know. I found that interesting because I, you know, for the longest time, I've been kind of assuming that it was part of NBC. Well, that it was a channel that was established by NBC, but it was actually a standalone. But anyway, here we go. Consumer prices rose in July, a reversal of the pullback in June, but showed inflation broadly moderating even as energy remained sharply higher than a year ago. Now, the pullback last month was considerable. Remember, it was a full, almost half a percentage point pullback in inflation. But what I don't understand is why they're not calling this a pullback, because it did come back. Well, I'll explain that here coming up. But some of these, the way they phrase these things in these stories sometimes is very misleading. Consumer Price Index, an inflation barometer, was at 3.4% from 12 months earlier, the Bureau of Labor Statistics said on Wednesday. Let's see, that's down slightly from 3.5% in June. which, and then here is where the story gets kind of weird or kind of misconstrued. I'll just go through it here. Let me see. The Consumer Price Index and Inflation Barometer was at 3.4% from 12 months earlier, the Bureau of Labor Statistics said on Wednesday. That's down slightly from the 3.5% in June, which marks the first decline in the annual inflation rate since January before the war with the U.S. and Iran erupted on February the 28th. I had to read that story. I had to read that sentence about three different times to see what they're referring to. Because generally when you're doing grammar and you're doing punctuation and whatever, if you do a comma, the comma and what comes after it refers to what is before that, not in the previous sentence. And they said that it was down slightly from 3.5 in June, which marked the first decline in the annual inflation rate since the January. So the inflation rate went down in June. And it was the first time since it went down from January, and then it went down again in July, which is 2 months in a row. You would think that they would just flat out say inflation is down 2 months in a row. But instead, they have to drag this out and try to confuse the situation a little bit more. But anyway, Mark Zandi, chief economist at Moody's, I thought that this was a very benign report right down to the strike zone. And I guess he's trying to do a baseball analogy there. Still high, but moving in the right direction, he said, assuming the war with Iran fades into the background. Energy prices increased 14.7% for the 12 months ending in July, amid doubts that the U.S. and Iran could reach a broader resolution to the conflict. Prices for gasoline, which is refined from crude oil and other fuels and energy products, were also higher as a result. Gasoline prices were up 24.6% for over the year, while fuel oil rose 39.1%, according to inflation data issued on Wednesday. Now, I was looking at that and I'm thinking, the major component for gasoline is oil. If oil for the year is up 14.7%, wouldn't you expect that gasoline and fuel and derivatives and whatever would be something close to that number, maybe a couple of percentage points higher than that? But we're talking about the oil prices increased 14.7%, but gasoline prices are up 24.6. You're closing in there on about a almost double inflation rate. I would have expected, if you got oil at 14.7, I would have expected to see maybe gas prices up 15%. So there is something going on there, I believe, that is pushing those gas prices up, and I don't think it's all oil. So again, if there's something else in there, they ought to be specific about that and fess up in terms of what is causing the inflation as far as gasoline is concerned, rather than just trying to blame it off on oil prices. Coming up, we'll continue a little bit more about this story. I'm Kevin Gordon, America's Trucking Network, 700 WLW.
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8: NASCAR drivers are scrambling for those final spots in the chase as the end of the regular season comes to a close. The top 16 drivers will make the chase as Sunday's race at Richmond is the first of the final four races of the regular season. What if NASCAR went back to the top 10 drivers making the chase? A big difference? Dale Earnhardt Jr. and company on Dirty Mo Media.
9: If we want the cut line to be a conversation worth having at this point in the season, you're going to have to move that cut line to 12th or 10th. Because I'm going to tell you right now, if the cut line was 10th and you got Kyle Larson sitting on top of that, the f***ing broadcast is going to be on it.
10: Yeah. Well, it's a much bigger deal.
9: It's a bigger deal. That's the argument for maybe there should be 10, 12 drivers going into the chase instead of 16.
10: Yeah, because right now, 16th, you don't...
9: You're not talking about it.
10: Yeah, they don't really have a chance to win. I mean, so what's it matter?
11: Yeah, I agree.
9: No, golly, man, if that cut line was 10th, what a f***ing conversation that would be. And it would be wild if we were sitting there trying to talk about, you know, Kyle Larson's 10th. Could he f***ing miss the chase? Oh, my God.
10: I mean, William Byron would be out.
9: Right.
10: Like, wild.
8: The IndyCar Series has announced phase one of the 2027 schedule. The action-packed season begins with three straight races. Season kicks off in the streets of St. Petersburg Sunday, March the 7th. Phoenix Raceway follows Saturday, March 13th, and then they run the streets of Arlington, Texas on Sunday, March 21st. April features two IndyCar Series events in 2027, Barber Motorsports Park on Sunday, April the 4th, and Long Beach Sunday, April 18th. May is the Indianapolis Motor Speedway Road Course on May the 15th and the 111th running of the Indianapolis 500 set for Sunday, May 30th. In June, it's a Detroit Grand Prix. Phase 2 will be coming forth in the near future.
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7: I'm Kevin Gordon, America's Trucking Network, 700 WLW. Thank you so much for being there. Getting into this inflation number, which came out yesterday, it's heading in the right direction. And like I said, some of the ways they phrase these things to try to make it sound worse than it is, and then some of the conclusions that they come to, we'll get into that. But I just, some of the phrases, like I said, are just irritating. Why not just give us the news, give it up straight, and instead of kind of tinkering around the edges? But again, I still look at that number in terms of energy prices increased 14.7%. When in fact, in addition to that, that gasoline prices went up 24.6. If the energy prices themselves increase 14.7, unless that some of the other energy is buried in there as opposed to oil prices. But every time they've been talking about energy prices up to this point, they're always talking about oil prices. So I, you know, if there is in fact only up 14.7% as far as oil is concerned, and gasoline prices are up 24%. Something's wrong there and needs to be adjusted. Consumers paid a national average of $4.04 per gallon as of Wednesday, according to AAA, up from $3.14 a year ago. Airline fares also rose 25.5% over the last 12 months, according to CPI data. Still, the oil shock didn't put too much pressure on grocery prices, economists said, which have been a particular pain point for most U.S. households. Food prices increased 3% over the last year, which if you're looking at the inflation overall raising 3.4%, food prices raising only 3% is under what the inflation rate itself was. So that is good news. According to Brian Bethune, a economist professor at Boston College, food prices don't seem to be too bad, but there's a lot of mix in there. Meat is way up. Well, we know why that is. We've talked about that several times with that, screw worm or Mexican screw worm or whatever it's called that is infecting the cattle flocks or cattle herds. And it doesn't affect the meat itself, but it does kill the cows off pretty quickly. So if there's a dead cow, you can't harvest the meat. So that has been a problem. Plus the fact that we've heard, and we've talked about that on this program, the fact that the level of herds in the United States, because of the pastures being dry, because of drought conditions, because of other things going on, that the size of the U.S. herds are about the size of what they were back in 1951. And back in 1951, we had a heck of a lot fewer people in the United States than we do today. As a matter of fact, I'd looked it up. We have twice the amount of people in the United States as we did back in 1951. So if our herds are the same and you got the same number of people, assuming you got the same percentage of people that are eating meat, of course the prices are going to go up unless you start importing that, which again drives the price up there. Meat is way up. Chicken is slightly down. Egg prices have finally come back down, and they don't explain the fact that those egg prices went up because of the bird flu that was going through the flocks late last year, during last year, that it was killing off the flocks. And if you're killing off the flocks, you're not going to have many eggs, if any. So, of course, the prices are going to go up, but they're back down. And now we have a problem with lettuce. Well, of course, the lettuce is a result of that, what do they call that thing? The concerns about ongoing cyclospora outbreaks have dampened consumer demand for lettuce, which weighed on the index for fruits and vegetables. Well, if people are cutting back on lettuce, they're not buying it. So no matter what that price is, if you're not buying it, that shouldn't affect the CPI. Concerns about ongoing, let me see, we talked about that. Overall, the meals, the meats, poultry, fish, and eggs relax index increased 1.9% over the 12 months ending in July. So if the overall index is up 3.4 and meat, poultry, fish, and eggs are up only 1.9%, we are heading in the right direction as far as that's concerned. While the index for dairy fell 0.5%, so a half a percentage point from a year ago. Core CPI, which excludes food and energy, was up 2.5% on the year, with the index for new vehicles, apparel, and shelter also notching modest increases. Now, what they don't point out is the fact that the core number last month was 2.6. So if it was 2.6 and now 2.5, we're heading in the right direction. And 2.5 is certainly getting a lot closer to that 2% number that the Federal Reserve talks about wanting inflation to be around in order before they, you know, to where they feel comfortable with it so that they don't feel as though they have to raise interest rates. So again, things are heading in the right direction as far as that is concerned. The headline or the sub headline in the story, the Fed is in a wait and see mode. The inflation rate is one of the key economic indicators the Federal Reserve uses to guide interest rate decisions. Central bank again last month decided that they were going to hold interest rates steady with inflation remaining above the Fed's 2% target. This latest CPI reading leaves a September rate hike on the table, but the odds are higher for an October move, experts say. To that, I say, BS, what in the hell are you thinking? If you're talking about raising interest rates, we already know, and they say it every time they talk about interest rates possibly going up or interest rates coming down, that interest rates going up tends to slow the economy. Lowering interest rates tend to boost the economy. Are we interested in boosting the economy? Are we concerned about slowing it down? If inflation is heading down to that 2% range, why in the hell are you even thinking in terms of raising interest rates? Unless, of course, you want to ruin the economy and you want to make things look bad. I mean, I don't know. After more than, now get this, okay? The final paragraph of this whole article. After more than 5 years of above target inflation, all right, we are in 2026 right now, right? So 5 years ago takes us back to 2021. Lo and behold, who was president in 2021? 2022, 2023, and 2024, Joe Biden. So are they trying to lay this at the feet of Donald Trump and saying, wow, you know, inflation has been above 5%. Well, he didn't have anything to do with it for four and a half of those years. So when these inflation numbers are coming down, give credit where credit is due. Now, they break a lot of this stuff down in terms of the inflation gauge, and they do break it down into the overall components and stuff, and we'll just hit a highlight of some of them. And like I said, overall inflation was at 3.4%. Food at home was 2.7% up. Cereals, baked goods, etc. Meat and poultry was up 2.7. Meat, poultry, and eggs was up only 1.9. Dairy up only a half a percentage point. Fruits and vegetables up 5.1, but I think a lot of that has to do with the fact of the lettuce, and apparently people are staying away from that. Food away from home. Now, this is where you kind of get where you've had sticker shock, I'm sure, if you've gone to the restaurant. Overall, that food away from home is now up to 3.4% from a year ago. And in some instances, some of the restaurants that my wife and I go to, it seems like it's a heck of a lot more than that. Again, we pointed out earlier that energy was up 14.7, but gasoline is up 24.6. There seems to be a little bit of, again, oil being the main component of gasoline, that if the part of the raw materials that go into gasoline is up only 14.7, the price on the other end shouldn't be up in the 20s, which is what it is, which is kind of surprising. Apparel up 3.9%. Let's see. Rent and of primary residence is up 2.9%. New vehicles up 0.5%. Used cars and used trucks, that number is actually down 1.9%. So that's heading in the right direction. Motor vehicle insurance down 4.5%. Medical care commodities down 2.7%. So, like I said, and as they said in the beginning of this particular story, there's kind of a mixed bag in terms of the inflation numbers and the inflation news. But again, overall, inflation seems to be heading in the right direction. And for the Fed to even consider raising interest rates would just, in my opinion, really be stupid. This story came about the other day, and now I have been talking a lot about the optimism in the trucking industry and what people are experiencing, some of the CEOs and stuff like that. And when the stories come up, I try to get to them if we can in the short period of time that we have spending together. But this one in particular kind of surprised me, and we'll pick that up coming up. I'm Kevin Gordon, America's Trucking Network, 700 WLW.
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2: A controversial $20 million federal proposal by Immigration and Customs Enforcement to buy wearable electronic shock gloves for border agents is drawing heavy resistance in the tri-state with the 1230 report. Travis Laird, breaking now. Civil rights advocates and Northern Kentucky University law professor Michael Mannheimer are warning that the proposed touch-activated devices risk disproportionate force on the border. The DHS initiative faces renewed criticism amid an active federal lawsuit in Madison County, Kentucky, where a man died in 2024 after police allegedly shocked him 27 times with the very same technology.
1: Now the latest forecast from the Train Heating and Cooling Weather Center on News Radio 700 WLW.
3: Cloudy tonight with a chance of showers and storms, lows dipping into the upper 60s, partly sunny Thursday, a 30% chance of showers and storms by late afternoon, a high of 87. Mostly cloudy with a chance of showers and storms Friday, highs again into the upper 80s, drier weather expected this weekend. That's your latest weather forecast on News Radio 700 WLW.
2: Temperature holding at 68 degrees and fair skies at beautiful historic Lunkin Airport. And we are looking at a flood watch until 11 a.m. on Friday. Attorneys and prosecutors negotiating a federal plea deal in Pennsylvania for accused healthcare CEO killer Luigi Mangione are set for a Friday conference. Mangione's legal team hopes a federal conviction will bolster a double jeopardy defense to entirely dismiss his upcoming New York State murder trial, though Manhattan District attorneys vow to push forward regardless. was. Cincinnati leaders will unveil the city's first long-term downtown development strategy in 40 years Thursday morning. The municipal initiative targets new housing infrastructure and urban expansion surrounding the convention center and the banks. And recovery crews are racing the clock in the wake of Tuesday's destructive derecho. Over 93,000 residents remain without electricity as rising floodwaters force continued mandatory evacuations along the Whitewater River in southeast Indiana ahead of more heavy rain on Thursday. Next, updates at 1 o'clock. Breaking news anytime. Travis Laird, News Radio 700 WLW.
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0: Here's your trucking forecast for the tri-state and the rest of the country. In the tri-state overnight, cloudy with a chance of showers and storms, the low down to 69. Partly sunny Thursday with a chance of late afternoon showers and storms, a high of 87. Mostly cloudy with a chance of showers and storms Friday, highs again top out in the upper 80s. A chance to dry out going into the weekend, mostly sunny Saturday, the high near 90. Nationally, dangerous heat continuing from the central and southern plains into the southeast. Meanwhile, the threat for heavy rain and flash flooding continues throughout most of the Midwest and western U.S.
1: 700 WLW, I'm Kevin Gordon, America's Trucking Network. There's been a lot of discussion, and we've talked about numerous times on this program, that there is a sense of optimism that a lot of these trucking company executives and people in the industry are starting to talk about optimism and where they think the industry is heading to try to end or get away from this almost 4 years of a trucking recession. And I try to bring up a number of those stories that I can in the limited space or the limited time that we have. But a couple of them have come up across the radar screen, and I might just go ahead and hit the headlines. But one of the ones I want to talk about is this is DTNA, Daimler Truck North America. And a couple of weeks ago, they indicated that they were going to open a new U.S. truck manufacturing plant in 2029. And they were very vague. The story was kind of, there wasn't much information in there, which is kind of weird. But Daimler Truck North America said August 6th it plans a new U.S. truck plant with construction starting by the year end 2026. The investment reflects growing demand by DTNA, raise 2026 sales guidance. DTNA is evaluating multiple eastern locations. Now, they haven't determined the location yet. So actually, the story, other than trying to report some of their annual numbers, was kind of a nothing burger. However, then there was a story that followed up earlier this week that said DTNA to keep Carolinas and Mexico plants open even after the addition of the new plant that they plan on opening. Daimler does not expect to shutter any North American manufacturing plants beyond its Portland, Oregon site as a consequence of plans unveiled August the 6th to build its largest U.S. assembly facility, its top executive said on August the 7th. So they are investing in the United States. They are going to build the largest plant for DTNA in the United States that they have, bigger than any of the plants they currently have. And what I thought was kind of interesting is the fact that they go through this, they talk about it, but they don't explain in terms of, well, what does that mean? When somebody says, well, I'm going to build the largest plant in the United States, compared to what? And so I did a little digging, and of course, but I'll go through the story here. The plan is, DTNA Cleveland plant north of, is currently the company's largest manufacturing site. They're probably going to build this somewhere in the southeast. But the fact that they are, with what they're expecting in terms of sales increase, increased market share, and so on, pointing to them that they want to be in the United States and they want to construct this manufacturing facility here in the United States. Let's see. Executive facility reflects confidence in raising truck demand while DTNA's second quarter orders jumped 156% year over year to 35,379 vehicles. So the fact that their market share or that their demand for their trucks is increasing and they are going to build this plant here in the United States, which I thought was kind of a assumption or the proof that in their opinion, the trucking industry is starting to pick up. The demand for new trucks is picking up. The demand for increased freight is picking up, and that we're quite possibly seeing the light at the end of the tunnel finally for this trucking recession. Now, what I did is I looked and I thought, well, none of these people in these stories are actually indicating what the size of this facility is going to be. Now, I looked up and the Cleveland truck manufacturing plant in North Carolina spans 1.2 million square feet. 1.2 million square feet. Now, if you are familiar with the Mid-America Trucking Show, the exhibition space broken up into the various areas there, the North Wing, South Wing, West Wing, etc., all of that exhibition state space equals about a million square feet. So this trucking facility that is currently in operation in Cleveland truck manufacturing plant in North Carolina is about the size of that convention center down there or where the Mid-America Trucking Show is. Now, if this plant that's contemplated being built is going to be more than 1.2 million square feet, since it's going to be bigger than that plant, I thought, well, okay, they're not talking about cost. They're not talking about anything having to do with an investment in the area. And quite honestly, if they're going to start that construction or they're going to announce that at the end of 2026, they better be very close to having an idea where that plant is going to go, because again, you're going to have to do permitting, you're going to have to do land acquisition, and you're going to have to do the site preparation and all that sort of stuff. So saying that they're going to be doing something at the end of 2026, they're kind of pushing it, but they don't talk in terms. And what's interesting is, you know, usually when a company is going to make an investment, they will say, you know, this is going to be X number of jobs, that this is going to be X amount of cost in order to build this plant, and that this is going to create X number of construction jobs. And so it kind of left me to say, well, you know, if you're talking about this, what exactly is this going to entail? A 1.2 million square feet, however, DTNA has announced that the plans for this new facility is going to be larger than that. But I just took as an average, I said, well, if you're going to do a 1.2 million square foot building, how much will that cost? And what will that do to the economy down there? And I just, you know, AI'd it, you know, went to AI and asked and so on. And they talk about that this could be anywhere from 216,000 to 480,000 just to construct the building. However, because this is a manufacturing facility that's going to require heavy equipment, reinforced concrete, and so on, and with the cranes that may have to be moving, you know, the chassis and the truck cabs and all that sort of stuff, they're saying that this could be somewhere in the neighborhood of at least $600,000 just to construct this particular facility. About, as they say in here, about $500 per square feet. Now, what that doesn't include is all the machinery, the equipment, conveyor belts, and all that sort of stuff that have to go into that. So we're talking probably well above $1 billion investment wherever this plant is going to be built. And so, you know, if they're going to be making that kind of investment in North America, if they're going to be making that kind of investment in the U.S., that must mean that they feel as though that the market is ripe here. And they are quick to add at the end that this has nothing to do with the tariffs that are being proposed. It has nothing to do with that business decision. It just means that they think it's a good business decision to be in the United States, which I think is pretty good, a pretty good recommendation in terms of what's going on in the United States, and that they believe in what is going on in the United States, and that's the place they want to be. So that is very good news there. So we'll follow this and see how much this continues, whether or not they're planning on that. But the other side of this is the fact that even with this new facility, they're not planning on closing any of the other facilities. So those are going to be up and running. And as a matter of fact, they talked in there in terms of adding more employees because they had significant layoffs the previous year. Let me see, DTNA boosts their workforce facility, Mount Holly facility. They're going to be bringing back 400 employees that have been laid off in 2025 as part of a 2,000 production plant job cuts. And then they were talking about bringing back an additional couple of hundred people. So in terms of this plan, that is going to be adding more to their workforce as well. So good news there. And Kudos to DTNA and good news for the United States. Coming up, I got a kind of an interesting story having to do with food. I'm Kevin Gordon, America's Trucking Network, 700 WLW.
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1: This is America's Trucking Network, 700 WLW. I'm Kevin Gordon. I saw this story, and this is kind of interesting, and on a personal note, it kind of rings true with me. The title of the story is Spicy Food Good for You? Here's what the science says. And quite honestly, it's kind of, at the end, it boils down to what works for you and what doesn't work for you. Because, again, you see some of these stories, and I hear these phrases people talk about summer stories when I guess people are running out of things to talk about. The main authors and the main commentators and the main authors of these or journalists or whatever are in the Hamptons vacationing or whatever. But anyway, let's go through this. It's kind of, well, there's some interesting tidbits in here and see what you think. Here's the great news for people who love to feel the burn. The purported benefits of spicy foods have a strong scientific basis. In 2015, a major study published by the British Medical Journal showed an association between consuming spicy foods and living longer. From 2004 to 2008, scientists enrolled more than 500,000 adults in China and tracked their health over the next several years. Several thousands of the group, not surprisingly, died during that period of time. But again, when they stripped out all of the deaths and the reason for the deaths and all that sort of stuff. But the surprising part, even after controlling for multiple possible confounders, such as smoking, physical activity, and intake of red meat and fresh vegetables and so on, adults who spicy food intake averaged 6 or 7 days a week had a 14% lower relative risk of dying than those who intake an average less than once a week. And so then they go into 2 years later, a similar study done in the United States corroborated those findings. Americans who consumed hot red chili peppers were about 13% likely to die at any given point during their study compared with those who did not. Scientists believe that capsaicin, which is in the peppers and stuff like that, which is the spice, the main active component in chili peppers, may be beneficial because of its effect on the receptors in your nerve cells and perceive heat, both from temperature and from spice. Known as TPRV1 receptors, they're expressed throughout our body, including our skin, gastrointestinal tract, and many immune cells. So, joking in here, move aside peptides, because, you know, the thing is about nutrition and the stuff that you see over the years, I can remember, there's been probably 4 or 5 different times throughout the times that I remember where coffee is bad for you, coffee is good for you, coffee is bad for you, coffee is good for you. Sugar is bad for you. Sugar is good. Some amounts of sugar is good and all this sort of stuff. So it's almost like they're constantly changing the ball game in terms of what is considered good food. Now, with the MAHA movement from Robert F. Kennedy Jr., he has talked in terms of turning that food pyramid, getting away

like, why do the story if you're coming to that conclusion in the first place? But that they then kind of pull that back and talk about, you know, heart health, multiple observational studies in humans have shown an association with spicy food intake and a lower risk of heart disease and stroke. Mechanism aren't entirely known, but limited human randomized controlled trials point to capsaicin's ability to increase HDL, which is the good cholesterol. Also, the spicier foods, which make you reach for the salt shaker less, because the spicier the foods, you don't need a lot of salt on there to spice it up in order to make it taste good. Then they talk in terms of gut health, where it seems as though that the acids and stuff in the stomach, that the receptors to that, that the peppers go in there and kind of dull the senses, so to speak, or try to do away with that. Now, they talk in terms of some of the acid reflux as a result of that, but over time that dissipates. Now, what I can tell you is that from a personal standpoint, and they conclude here at the end, if you like spicy foods, by all means, enjoy them. Do it in moderation. Pay attention to more stuff. Pay attention to your health. Pay attention to your diet, what works for you and what doesn't work. Basically, it was what it boils down to. But I can tell you on a personal basis, I got to keep hitting the microphone here. But on a personal basis, when I was younger, I used to, my dad had ulcers. And I thought that I was heading in that direction because it seemed like I was always getting acid indigestion, heartburn. And I was going through all kinds of, I always had, numerous rolls of Rolaids with me. And one time I went to this party where they were having authentic Mexican food. And one of the things there that they had were jalapeno peppers and a bunch of other peppers. And I thought, oh my God, if I eat those, I'm going to be up all night. I'm going to be miserable. I'm going to die. But then I thought, hey, what the heck, when in Rome, do as the Romans do. And I said, well, I'm going to do it the way, what would you do or what would you put on this as an authentic Mexican dish? How much would you add, et cetera? And boy, I tell you what, they loaded up the jalapeno peppers on there and it set my mouth ablaze. I mean, my eyes were watering and everything. But that night, I didn't have any trouble whatsoever as far as acid indigestion. I didn't have any heartburn or whatever. And I was just dumbfounded by it. So I started eating a lot more jalapeno peppers. And as a matter of fact, now every time I eat pizza, I put jalapeno peppers, not cooked into the pizza, but I put the jalapeno peppers on the slice of the pizza and eat them. And yeah, that'll set your, that'll make your eyes water at sometimes depending upon the spice. But it seems like the more spicy foods I eat, the less possibility I have heartburn, indigestion, and whatever. And so, maybe it works for you, maybe it doesn't, but I thought it was kind of an interesting study and something interesting to talk about. Let's talk a little bit about oil and gas prices before we have to hit the door here. Oil prices are coming down ever so slightly. West Texas Intermediate crude currently at $82.96 a barrel. It's down only 24 cents, but heading in the right direction, down almost 0.3%. Brent crude currently is $88.75, down about 16 cents. Less than 0.2%. Now, as far as what's going on, as far as the oil industry, or as far as what's going on, as far as price hikes, or as far as oil supply is concerned, oil prices steadied in volatile trading on Wednesday, having earlier moved a dollar higher after forecasters had projected a for 2026 global oil demand, while the attacks on ships in the mobile in the Middle East continued as talks to end the Iran war hit an impasse. However, that dissipated because we got good numbers as far as oil supplies and oil storage. So that reversed that trend. The Organization for Petroleum Exporting Countries lowered the world oil demand growth forecast for 2026 to 580,000 barrels per day. It said that the monthly oil market report. Rival forecaster International Energy Agency, meanwhile, slashed its 2026 demand projections and now expects 1.6 million barrels per day contraction this year. I think that's a little bit short-sighted. However, again, if it's keeping oil prices down, then fine.
Two ships were attacked in the Middle East. Prices rose earlier after a senior Iranian source told

0: Reuters, there were no discussions between Iran and the U.S. And then there was apparently an attack by the Houthis, the Yemen's Houthis. Iran Houthis reported separate attacks on shipping in the Strait of Hormuz and Bab el Mandeb. And of course, as they get the more reports on that, they're not quite sure whether those reports were originally accurate. But at least oil is steady and isn't spiking or isn't going. It's not going down, but it's not going. Basically, it's holding steady. Well, folks, that does it for us. Stay tuned for Red Eye Radio at the top of the hour. I'm Kevin Gordon, America's Trucking Network, 700 WLW.
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2: Milliseconds might mean millions. With a 4 o'clock report, I'm Travis Laird, breaking now. Trump media executives disclosed that more than 10 wealthy Wall Street firms are paying up to $100,000 a month for split-second early access to Truth Social data. The exclusive API direct link lets complex high-frequency algorithms steal a march on retail investors, exploiting economic decrees and tariff outlines before the public can even blink. Senators Elizabeth Warren and Adam Schiff sent a stern demand letter to SEC Chair Paul Adkins, demanding a formal probe into what they call a shocking abuse of the presidency to erode basic fairness. Meanwhile, Trump Media interim CEO Kevin McGurn confirmed reaping revenue from these agreements, an apparent attempt to stretch cash flow, as the hemorrhaging outlet posted a staggering $238 million loss last quarter on just 261,000 active daily users.
1: Here's the latest forecast.
3: The strongest storms are now out of the tri-state, but our 9 first warning weather alert day will continue. Flooding is still a concern as some of us continue to get hit by some leftover scattered showers and storms tonight and even into early Wednesday morning. Lows will be near 70. Tomorrow afternoon, more rounds of scattered showers and storms. Thankfully, the severe threat not as high, but flooding will also continue to be possible. That's the forecast. I'm 9 First Warning meteorologist Mark Stitz.
2: Hamilton County Coroner Lakshmi Samarko confirmed 7-year-old William Evans was slain by blunt force head trauma, concluding the apartment was a top 10 horrible scene. The boy was found bound and duct taped in an Oakley bedroom closet. Samarko said the gruesome findings scarily echoed the 2006 Marcus Faisal case. The boy's mother and two partners face murder and endangerment charges. Suspect Kirby Rankin was recently walking free on bond for a violent Fairfield Jungle Gyms assault that left victim Amy Bunnell with a severe concussion and fractured teeth. In a shocking local medical lawsuit, 79 former genetic patients filed a civil suit against Cincinnati Children's Hospital. The civil action accuses geneticist Dr. Howard Saul of systemically abusing patients and secretly photographing them in the nude in exam clinics during his 30-year tenure. Saul faces federal child pornography charges after cops recovered more than 153,000 images from his personal devices. In the Ohio State House arena, Democratic gubernatorial candidate Amy Acton broke party solidarity by supporting constitutional voter photo ID amendment issue 3. Acton called photo ID compliance just common sense, placing opposing Democrats in a major strategic bind after they previously condemned the measure. Republican candidate Vivek Ramaswamy says her endorsement builds necessary trust. Congressman Max Miller faces ethics probes and resignation demands amid an intense re-election bid. Republican John Husted and Senator Bernie Moreno demanded Miller step down following domestic abuse allegations by Miller's ex-wife. The U.S. House launched an ethics investigation, though House Speaker Mike Johnson announced he will not force Miller's ouster at this time. The Department of Homeland Security is targeting a $20 million budget plan to procure electric shock gloves for ICE enforcement agents by spring. The conductive distraction weapons deliver severe voltages to compel physical compliance. Immigration officials and Lexington-based manufacturer Compliant Technology declined public inquiries. Tyler Boebert, son of Colorado Representative Lauren Boebert, has been locked up on felony child exploitation charges. Detectives accused the 21-year-old of recording and distributing sexually explicit clips of a minor. And finally, civil rights groups led by the ACLU are suing to cripple President Trump's controversial citizenship executive orders. The lawsuit seeks to protect the birthright citizenship clause for children of diplomatic representatives and alleged birth tourists. The next update is at the bottom of the hour. Breaking news anytime. Travis Laird, News Radio 700 WLW.
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4: A grueling post-storm recovery is entering day three as meteorologists report more severe weather is headed toward the tri-state. With a 4 o'clock report, I'm Travis Laird, breaking now. Utility workers are engaged in a massive all-night effort to restore power to nearly 100,000 critical customers in the wake of Tuesday's devastating derecho. Disaster recovery crews are removing heavy debris to reopen blocked transportation lanes across Ohio and Indiana. But severe flooding is still raising water levels along the Whitewater River, triggering an active extreme weather emergency and forcing mandatory evacuations. This as local survivors recount dramatic rescues, including a recent Ohio River save at the Anderson Ferry ramp and the evacuation of several inmates who were injured by a lightning strike at Grafton Correctional Institution. Relief efforts will be complicated by another system carrying heavy rain set to arrive in the region on Thursday.
3: Here's the latest forecast.
5: Cloudy tonight with a chance of showers and storms. Lows dipping into the upper 60s. Partly sunny Thursday. A 30% chance of showers and storms by late afternoon. A high of 87. Mostly cloudy with a chance of showers and storms Friday. Highs again into the upper 80s. Drier weather expected this weekend. That's your latest weather forecast.
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9: We are Red Eye Radio. He is Eric Carlin. I'm Gary McNamara. Interesting headlines and the inflation numbers out yesterday. All those details coming up in just a minute.
10: Everybody's talking about weight loss injections because the results are so dramatic. You know, they work by lowering blood sugar and reducing appetite. So if you're looking to lose weight, but what if you're not interested in painful weekly injections, side effects, and all of that? That's why doctors created a weight loss supplement. It's called Lean, and the results are remarkable. The studied ingredients in Lean have been shown to lower your blood sugar, burn fat by converting that into energy, and curb your appetite and your cravings. But Lean is not for the casual dieter with only a few pounds to lose. 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

0: Say, if you really never listened to much Van Morrison, my second dad, who passed away a little over a year ago, Eddie Shepard, he used to listen to Van Morrison all the time. And I used to live at his house a number of winters, going way back when I was broadcasting the Cubs games, but doing UC basketball in the winter. So I'd drive into Cincinnati and stay at his house, his wife, Pat. I feel like I was a son to them. Hope so. But man, he had Van Morrison going all the time. Great stuff. Great musician. Great singer. Good morning. Good morning. 5:07 on the Nation Station. This is The Morning Show, 700 WLW. Whether you're listening in the mighty Buckeye State of Ohio, the Commonwealth of Kentucky, the great state of Indiana, points in between and beyond, on the iHeart, free iHeart radio app. Good morning. Man, what a tune. What a tune. Well, what's happening out there? How's everybody? Are you worn out by the rain? You know, we talk about it frequently on the morning show. There are a lot of people that complain about the weather. They let it affect their mood regularly. My wife, right at the very top of that list, being a native Arizonan, although spent 4 years in college in South Bend, Indiana. But man, when the weather's bad, she goes south. And I ask her all the time, I'm like, you mean to tell me because of the weather, you're not going to be in a good mood today? Is that the deal? And I have to confess, yesterday had a number of errands to run in the afternoon, and it just kept raining and raining and raining. And for the first time in I don't know how long, I looked to the heavens above and I asked, when is this ever going to stop? Well, right now it's a nice morning. Now, we'll talk about tonight and tomorrow in a few minutes. But at least while we have a dry day, and it appears we're in store for a dry day, let's enjoy it. We know Governor Mike DeWine is on the way out, his final term as governor of Ohio. And oftentimes infrastructure, you know, sort of gets pushed off to the side. There's a great opinion article in the Cincinnati Inquirer today written by Dennis Doyle about how, you know, City Hall, you know, they want to pay for this, they want to pay for this, they got to pay for that. And oftentimes infrastructure, our roads, our sidewalks, our bridges, they get ignored. Now, the federal government is helping with this big Brent Spence Bridge thing. But talking about in the city, when you and I are driving around every single day. But anyway, you know, during DeWine's term, he's opened new highway rest areas, 14 accredited law enforcement agencies, $65 million in funding for six Ohio counties for their local drinking water. He's funded safe demolition projects all over Ohio. And yesterday he announced more than $70 million for ODOT, the Ohio Department of Transportation, to upgrade Ohio's roadway safety. I mean all over the state. 33 transportation projects that will improve roadway safety in 23 counties across the mighty Buckeye State. Now, look, you can disagree with some of the policies of Mike DeWine. I certainly have. But I tell you what, you look back over his run here as governor of Ohio, it's a job well done. 5:10, we'll check the weather next, 700 WLW.
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0: All right, Art. WCPO 9 First Warning Forecast presented by our friend Jennifer Ketchmark. She'll be along here on the morning show in about an hour. It's going to be dry today. It's going to be cloudy to begin the day, but it's really nice out right now. Temperatures in the mid-60s. But flood warning still in effect in Indiana, some areas here in Ohio. This afternoon, here we go again. Expected to get up to 85 degrees and really not that muggy. Around 5 o'clock, though, storms and flooding rain returns. I mean, there could be thunderstorms. There could be tremendous amounts of rain, anywhere from 1 to 3 inches starting at 5 o'clock. Tonight, rounds of showers, more flooding expected. Tomorrow, we're looking at a high of 86 and more rain. We'll start to dry up tomorrow afternoon. Saturday, maybe a spotty shower, but mostly dry. And then Sunday, completely dry. Sunshine, it'll be warm, up to 92 degrees. Brian Combs will check our news headlines next on 700 WLW.
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0: Alrighty, 5:16, time to check our news headlines, and here to handle that, as always, is Brian Combs. Good morning.
16: Good morning. The Duke Energy says they're down to about 50,000 customers still without power today in the tri-state.
0: That would be our neighborhood included.
16: Is it? They're scattered all over the area, and they're starting to put up some predictions about what time they think they can restore service. And for most of the area, it is by midnight tonight. So hopefully there is some light, literally, at the end of this dark tunnel that people have gone through for the last 24 hours, more than that now for some. At one point, they say that they probably had over 200,000 customers without service. They've restored service to about 170,000 across greater Cincinnati. So the work continues. They have brought in some extra crews to help. Part of the problem is that a lot of these outages are individual outages where a tree came down in somebody's yard, fell onto the power lines, and that is very, very slow work to restore service. Not like a transformer went out, knocked out a whole neighborhood. They fixed the transformer, then they get 15,000 people back online almost instantaneously. The other issue we're seeing today, flooding the Whitewater River in southeast Indiana, is going to come out of its banks later this morning. Police in Metamora have been going around warning homeowners in low-lying areas of Metamora that they need to leave because the water is probably going to come up to their front door. Minor flooding expected today along the Great Miami at Miami Town. It's going to hit 16 feet, which is flood stage, but then fall back pretty quick. So that should not impact homes in Miami Town, Cleves, along the river there. Coming up, our news, 5:30, big jump in gas prices. Again, overnight in the tri-state. There are stations this morning charging $4.29 a gallon, the highest we've ever seen at this point in the summer. Those details are 15 minutes away. 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
0: Hey, look, I feel for all of you out there that are without power. Thank God the weather has not been brutal. You know, get a ton of rain, all this happens, knocks out the power after a storm, and then it's 95 degrees, feeling like it's 100, that kind of thing. But it is still warm if you have no air conditioning. And we certainly are thinking about all of you. We say thank you to all the folks who are literally working all day and all night at Duke Energy to try and get your power, our power. I said it before, our whole neighborhood has been out since the storm hit the other night. And right now, we're not getting any update on when it is going to be turned on. I know they're doing their very best. This is not in any form or fashion taking issue with what they're trying to do, because they're trying very hard to do it. We'll check the weather. We will have sports with Bill Seg-Denison standing by. The Bengals with their preseason opener tonight. How about that? 700 WLW.
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0: All right, our WCPO9 first warning forecast presented by Jennifer Ketchmark. Thankfully, we are dry right now, right around 68 degrees, and not bad on the humidity front. And it's going to stay mostly dry today. Praise the Lord. However, there's always a but, right? But starting at 5 o'clock, storms and heavy rain returns. Anywhere from 1 to 3 inches of rainfall starting at 5 o'clock. Keep a close eye on, you know, creeks and streams, rivers near you. Tomorrow, a round of showers, at least Friday afternoon, and then things will start to dry out. Friday night, yeah, there's a chance of rain, but Saturday really decreases. Dry most of the day, high of 85, and then sunshine on Sunday. And 92 degrees. All right, hit it, Danny boy. The big story. Where are we starting, Segs? With the Bengals. I mean, that's the talk of the town right now, that the Bengals football is officially back. Good morning.
2: Good morning. Preseason opener tonight against those Detroit Lions. 700 WLW have the action after Reds baseball. Joe Burrow, Jamar Chase, also T. Higgins and Dexter Lawrence will play some. But, you know, to get the fans all revved up and ready to go, they'll see some action. So the NFL is here, ready to go.
0: Love it, love it, love it.
2: Reds update, Luis Castillo dealing last night. White Sox over the Reds, 5-0. Former Red allowed a hit in 7 innings, had a season-high 10 strikeouts. 11th time this season the Reds have been shut out, 4th most in baseball. Series wraps up today. Coverage begins 1:10 with the Arnell Carrier's inside pitch. Little League World Series, Broome Treadway tossing a one-hitter, 9 strikeouts. Finn Dykes adds a 3-run triple. Hamilton Westside over North Oldham, Kentucky, 6-0. Westside now heads for the Little League World Series in Pennsylvania for the first time since 2021.
0: Tell you what, that is for those, that whole program.
2: Amen.
0: I mean, it really is. It's a program.
2: Yep.
0: And it might have been a couple of years since they were last in the Little League World Series, but man, what an operation they run. Congratulations to all the kids, obviously, and the parents.
2: Yep.
0: And all the time and the money they have to spend, the coaches, the time they spend, the organizers, the whole program. Congratulations.
2: West Side outscored their opponents in that regional 38-8.
0: Wow.
2: Bring them up. Cincinnati Open, J.J. Wolf's
0: into
2: the main draw.
0: They ought to play the White Sox today.
2: Thank you. J.J. Wolf's into the main draw for the first time in more than 2 years. He had a 3-set win in his qualifying match. Ended just a little while ago, about 3 or 4 hours ago at 2 o'clock this morning. The main draw finally starts today. They still have some qualifying matches to get in. Katie McNally's in action tonight at 7 on center court against McCartney Kessler. Mm. And the Miami Redhawks have announced their Mid-American Conference schedule. They'll open play at home, Central Michigan, Wednesday, December 2nd.
0: Let me hear it.
2: then wins at Ohio U Saturday,
0: no
2: January 30th.
0: Chance of that happening.
2: And then the Bobcats come to Millette Hall and get spanked again.
0: Not a
2: on
0: chance.
2: Saturday, February 27th.
0: Bobcats got robbed in that game last year. Well, the
2: we'll
0: overtime thriller in A-Town.
2: Yeah. Well, that'll be Miami's, what, about 40th straight win?
0: Yeah, it's about right.
2: 700 WLW.
0: Thursday morning, we get together with our aviation expert, Jay Ratliff. Malaysian air officials are ordering airlines or an airline to drug test all crew members within the next 30 days.
3: Yeah, this comes from the story that you and I talked about before, about a pilot for Malaysian Airlines that was trying to smuggle like 70,000 ecstasy pills with him, and he was even under the influence of cocaine. This was very embarrassing to not only that airline, but to the country. So the aviation officials, as you indicated, has come out and said, look, every airline based in Malaysia has 30 days to drug test all of your flight attendants and pilots to make sure that we don't have any issues going on right now. And again, that's a 30-day clock to knock that out. So, they took that situation and said, hey, we're going to make sure that everybody understands this is not a widespread problem.
0: A Southwest Airlines passenger dies in flight due to a sudden medical emergency.
3: Yeah, this is such a sad story. This was a 22-year-old passenger that was aboard a Southwest Airlines flight that was headed for Los Angeles, had a sudden medical emergency situation, became unresponsive, and they did everything that they could to try to save the individual's life before it landed there at Los Angeles as it was coming in. They don't know exactly what was the reason for the situation, but they're going to find out and issue those reports later. But they had medical people on board that were traveling and the flight attendants doing everything they could to try to save that 22-year-old, and they were not able to do so. So I'll have more on that sad story on our aviation blog today, which is sponsored by the Greater Cincinnati Northern Kentucky International Airport, which offers round-trip fares to Tampa for just $179. That many more great deals can be found at cvgairport.com/deals.
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16: Still at work trying to restore power to the tri-state with a 5:30 report. I'm Brian Combs, breaking now.
24: We appreciate our customers' patience. We know that going without power is not ideal, but we just want them to know that We are working hard to restore power safely as quickly as possible.
16: Duke Energy hoping to have service back to most customers of the tri-state by midnight tonight. They say they've restored service to about 170,000 homes and businesses so far that lost power during the storms on Tuesday afternoon, but still have about 50,000 customers without electric. Other concern this morning in the tri-state is for flooding. Right now, flood warning is up for the Whitewater River at Brookville. It is going to crest today at about 22 feet, and that could cause issues for people who live in Metamora, in Cedar Grove, New Trenton, West Harrison. Metamora police were warning people yesterday that they may need to evacuate. There's also concern for a flooding along the Great Miami at Miami Town, but the current projection for that has it reaching 16 feet, which is flood stage, and then pretty quickly falling back. Now, latest traffic and weather together.
1: 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Call 585-UCCC. And in addition to the Tuesday storm damage, and where there are quite a few roads still blocked off, there's problems with some fog this morning in some areas and an awful lot of schools going back. Right now, interstate traffic, not a major problem at all into downtown. Chuck Ingram, News Radio 700 WLW.
23: Here is the latest weather forecast from News Radio 700 WLW.
4: We're finally getting a little break from the rainfall, but it's not going to last long. We'll see additional rounds of showers and thunderstorms coming in later this afternoon and this evening, and then the sky just opens up again tonight. Rounds of rain likely through a good chunk of our Friday forecast. Friday will be a 9 first warning weather alert day due to the risk of flooding yet again here across the tri-state. Highs will be in the mid-80s the next few days. From your severe weather station, I'm 9 first warning meteorologist Jennifer Ketchmark, News Radio 700 WLW.
16: That flood watch continues for the tri-state. Currently it is 66 degrees. Gas prices up to $4.24 a gallon today on average across the state of Ohio. Big jump, putting Ohio now well above the national average. All this, as Iran says, the Strait of Hormuz will remain blocked until the U.S. accepts its conditions for peace, conditions that the U.S. say they'll never agree to. Last time, Cincinnati came out with a comprehensive urban development plan for downtown. Was 1986. City leaders developed the Cincinnati 2000 plan at that time that called for expanded commercial office space, hotels, and retail, all to try and breathe new life into the heart of the city. In the years since, the retail has dried up with the closings of Macy's and Saks, and vacant office space has been turned into downtown apartments. The city now ready to start a new vision for the heart of the city. Cincinnati's partnering with the business community to begin the process of developing a new plan. Details will be released at a news conference this morning that we will have covered for you. Promoting the tri-state, the tennis pros who grew up here having fun showing off their city to the other professionals who were in town from all over the world for the Cincinnati Open. Peyton Stern says she has a long list of places she recommends.
5: I always say Tony's Steakhouse is a great one. Two Cities Pizza. You have to go to the Loveland Bike Trail. I always tell them, of course, you got to go down to Newport on the Levee, that kind of thing. Grater's Ice Cream. It usually depends on who's asking, but I try to show them a little gems that normally ChatGPT can't tell you about.
16: First round action in the tournament starts today. 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Team plays its first exhibition game tonight against Detroit. Action on ESPN 1530. Reds got shut out last night by their former ace, Luis Castillo. They lost to the White Sox. Wrap up a series this afternoon. Airtime here is 1:10. Our next update's at 6. I'm Brian Combs, News Radio 700 WLW.
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9: Imagine, if you can, the torment, the confusion. Her brilliant daughter vanished without warning, without a word.
10: I didn't know how to start looking for.
11: So what is that like?
10: It's hell. It's just frustration and just helplessness.
9: But the disappearance of Nancy Rainey's daughter Carrie was quite unlike any other. Because Carrie hadn't exactly vanished, but retreated beyond the shadows to release rage in torrents of text messages to wound her worried family and terrorize that man.
21: I would get 50, 60 a day.
11: A day?
21: Yeah, all day long.
9: Was their brief fling so terrible? Why all that hate? Why deadly attacks on an imagined rival?
25: I've had a severe emergency.
26: Oh, yeah. I've been shot.
9: And innocent people caught in the middle were blamed.
0: Good morning, good morning, good morning. How are we doing today on this Thursday, August the 13th, year of our Lord, 2026? Little Bob Seger for you. I know it's late.

0: He is something else. Gary's not in good health. That bums me out. Really bums me out. He was one of my favorites. I don't know about you. If you grew up in, you know, the 80s, 70s, 80s, he was just, he was the man. I tell you what, this is a great story out of Seattle, okay? This college student, she is going to this big summer festival in Seattle. It's called Seafair. They have it every single year. It's a huge deal. It's kind of like our fireworks show that's coming up. So she's sitting there reading a book. The U.S. Navy Blue Angels air show is about to begin. That's what she went to watch. She's sitting there, and all of a sudden she notices over the very top of her book that three kids are really struggling in Lake Washington. She's sitting right next to it. The girls are screaming. Their heads are bobbing up and down. This girl, her name is Lily Vailing, happens to be a college water polo player. She's a swim lesson coach, a trained lifeguard. Who better to spring into action than her? Off go the shoes, off go the sunglasses, goes to the water, gets in, one by one starts pulling them. Now, the third girl was unconscious, and she found a way to get her safely before paramedics arrived. One of the girls taken to the hospital in stable condition. But the director of that Seafair event found out about it, Emily Cantrell. And that night, when they had sort of, you know, their final party at the festival, they recognized her and knighted her as a Lady Guardian of Lake Washington. How about that? That's a great story. I mean, look, people are put in places to do things like this. It just so happens this girl is a water polo player. She's a lifeguard. She gives swim lessons. And she's just sitting there reading a book. And this happens right in front of her. It's amazing. Stuff happens for a reason. 538-700-WLW.
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5: This is a Bloomberg Money Minute. Wall Street ends mostly higher today after inflation cooled down just a little bit last month, rising 3.4% from July of last year. Investors are betting that's just enough to stop the Fed from hiking interest rates when it meets next month. At the close, the Dow is 22 points lower, but the tech-heavy NASDAQ up 143, half of 1%. That follows strong earnings from CoreWeave and Supermicro Computers. The S&P added 20. Shares of the burger chain Wendy's up nearly 15%. That's on word the investment firm Triand Fund Management is assembling other big shareholders of the company to join a bid to buy a majority of shares and take that struggling burger chain private. A spokesperson for Wendy's has not responded to that Financial Times report. And with AAA reporting that the average price for a gallon of regular gas today is $4.04, Americans have never paid so much for fuel at this time of year. Oil closing at right around $83 a barrel today. Tom Busby, Bloomberg Radio.
0: All righty. Here he is, the main man of the morning show.
6: Oh, yeah?
0: That would be Chuck Ingram.
6: You think?
0: How are you?
6: I am telling you what. I'm doing fine.
0: Well, I mean, you got to be trying to catch your breath after yesterday.
6: Well, my problem is there's so much of it.
0: I know.
6: You can't keep up, and there's certainly not enough time to get everything in that I need to be telling folks.
0: Chuck, you take all the time you want on this show.
6: Well, I appreciate that very much, but at some point it just begins to sound like luck after about the fifth.
0: Well,
6: or
0: you know, I think when you have those long reports like we've had the last couple of days with the rain and trees being down and power lines being down, you know, I think you're right on. I've thought about this, is that, you know, when you start going into these, but then all of a sudden somebody hears some word that has to do with a road near them that they've got to travel on, right?
6: Right.
0: Outside of the big highways. But I'm talking about some of the four-lane roads you get off, you're going home, whatever it might be, coming into work. Mm-hmm. And, man, the second they hear that, they're like, Chuck's the man.
6: Well,
0: Chuck's a man.
6: God bless him, because there's been a few that let me know that I did not say those.
0: Okay. Well, you have all the time you need.
6: Well, I appreciate
0: Absolutely.
6: 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Call 585-UCCC. Folks really struggling in Claremont County, 50 right about Owensville, and dealing with a couple of closures left over from those Tuesday storms. That's between Cary Lane and Parkside, and then a little bit further out at Monterey Maple Grove Road. Also seeing some roads still blocked off with problems with wires and trees down a little bit closer, like Newtown Road's blocked between Clough and Lawyer still this morning, and the signs are up on East Miami River Road between Thompson and Blue Rock. Highway traffic, that's doing okay, even with some dense fog in spots this morning. Chuck Ingram, News Radio 700 WLW.
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0: Our WCPO 9 First Warning Forecast presented by Jennifer Ketchmark. It is dry out there. It's nice out there. Right around 68 degrees. This afternoon, pretty much all day, it's dry. Going to warm up into the mid-80s. However, beginning around 5 o'clock, a 9 first warning weather alert begins. 1 to 3 inches of rain sometime after 5 o'clock. Look ahead to tomorrow, rounds of showers, and then later in the afternoon, things begin to taper off. Maybe a little bit of rain Friday night, but Saturday, only an isolated shower. Skies will begin to dry. Sunday, completely dry. Hot, sunny, 92. Amen. All right, let's get to it, Danny boy. Here he is, Bill Segdenison.
8: Thank you very much, Eric Thomas. Bengals update. Bengals preseason opener tonight at Paycor Stadium up against the Detroit Lions. 700 WLW have the action after Reds baseball. Some of the stars, Joe Burrow, Ja'Marr Chase, and Dexter Lawrence, will see some action. Don't know how long, maybe a couple of series or so. Zach Taylor, though, what do you want to see overall in the opener?
9: I want our guys to come out in our stadium, out of our tunnel where we play week one, in front of our fans, and our fans to be able to see the group that's running out there, these guys to, again, just be the 11 guys out there on the field by themselves, everybody else on the sideline, people in the stands, just get that feeling. In terms of X's and O's, there's nothing earth-shattering I'm looking for. I want clean operation.
8: Reds update. Luis Castillo was dealing last night, leading the White Sox over the Reds 5-0. The former Red, allowing a hit over seven innings, had a season-high 10 strikeouts. Terry Francona was impressed.
10: I thought he established right from the very first hitter of the game a changeup that he was going to use. Used it early. He used it late. Used it 3-2 multiple times. And with the crispness of his fastball, really gave us tough time.
8: Series wraps up today in Chicago. 700 WLW's coverage, 110 with the Arnell Carriers inside pitch. Little League World Series, Boone Treadway tossing a one-hitter with nine strikeouts. Finn Dykes adds a three-run triple, sending Hamilton Westside over North Oldham 6-0 in the Great Lakes Regional Final. Westside heads to the Little League World Series in Pennsylvania for the sixth time overall and the first time since 2021. Frontier League Baseball, Lake Erie dumps Florence Yalls last night 11-2. In tennis, at the Cincinnati Open, J.J. Wolf is into the main draw for the first time in more than 2 years. A three-set win over an opponent today, or this morning, in a match that ended at 1:50 a.m. this morning, and he is into the main draw.
11: I'm definitely not satisfied, but it feels good to have, these happy moments after, so much that me and my team have been through and that they've stuck by me through. It's definitely sweet, but hungry for more.
8: Main action starts today at 11 a.m. Cincinnati's Katie McNally in action tonight at 7 in a first-round match on center court against McCartney Kessler. Bill Dennison, 700 WLW Sports.
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0: All righty, time to check our news headlines. You didn't have any problem with power.
18: I have not. Been very fortunate. Just good about morning, everybody Brian I Combs. Know, relatives, they were all out. Some still out in Anderson Township. Told maybe midnight tonight. That's what it looks like. I looked at Duke's website. Most of the outages, that's what they're saying. 11:59 tonight, they hope, will be the time that they get service restored. But that'll be, what, 60 hours without service?
0: Yeah, you know, you and I were talking in the break, and I had made the comment that, look, it cost me a dollar or two, and I know not everybody can do it. There are different versions of them that become more affordable. I found that out with a neighbor yesterday. But we, back to 2007, had that terrible ice storm, couple of them. And we had just moved back to town, and we had two children under, really under two, and three dogs, and I mean, all of a sudden the power goes out. And so, you know, we decided we're going to invest in a generator. And man, I don't know what my gas bill, because it's hooked up to the gas. I don't want to open that envelope when it comes. But man, it's been nice. I, you know, try to get people to come over. But I think just people are a little weird when it comes to that stuff. They offer and say, come on in, take a shower, hang out, whatever. And people just don't do it.
18: Yeah. Temperature went down, humidity went down a little bit last night, so hopefully I can get the windows open and maybe get a little relief, cool the house off enough today to make it one more day. The concern now becomes, you know, what you've got in the refrigerator, throwing that kind of stuff out when you get past a couple of days. Most of that's not going to be good anymore. And you got to feel for the people, you know, we become so dependent on electric. I mean, just like, you know, well, being without your phone
0: that's
18: for 12 or 20 hours.
0: My buddy across the street says to me.
18: It's frustrating.
0: Yeah, so you need anything? He says, well, I'm charging my phone in my car. And I'm thinking to myself, all right, you know, good. And he's a real regular grounded, great dude, you know, came from not much and works his tail off. And I'm just thinking, wow, that's where we got to.
18: That's where we're at.
0: Yep.
18: Flood warnings up this morning for parts of the tri-state in southeast Indiana. The Whitewater River is going to come out of its banks this morning. And that's after the more than 6 inches of rain that fell across that area yesterday. Flooding could be pretty severe around Metamora, where they're encouraging people who live along the river to evacuate. Coming up, our news, 6 o'clock. There's concern for American forces on board the USS Lincoln. It's an aircraft carrier that's been deployed now for 9 months, the longest in military history. And they say there's a mental health crisis on board. 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
0: You know, coming up here in a minute or two, there has been an amazing study. Over 10 million Americans. When's the last time we talked about a study of 10 million Americans? And you know what it is? It talks about health conditions linked to your birth order. Were you the firstborn, secondborn? This is really interesting. We'll talk about it in a minute. 700 WLW.
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0: All right, we say good morning to Chuck Ingram. Chuck, I got a question for you.
6: Ask away.
0: In your family, the birth order, which child were you?
6: I was the baby.
0: You were the baby.
6: And the only boy.
0: Okay, out of how many?
6: Four.
0: Okay, I'm going to get into an incredible study that talks about birth order linked to health conditions.
6: Uh-oh.
0: No, it's really interesting, and they didn't get into... fourth and fifth born, at least in the article that I'm going to talk about coming up. But it does get into being the first, the second, and then being the baby, which you are.
6: Yes, I am.
0: Okay, let her rip.
6: 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Call 585-UCCC. Problems from Tuesday's storms continue. Mount Carmel Road blocked off. Apple Blossom to Broadwell. Also, Race Road between Remelin and Boomer. And Indian Hill Road between Miami and Plainville. Highway traffic this morning? That's doing just fine. You do have some dense fog and spots and an awful lot of schools going back today. 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
0: WCPO 9 First Warning Forecast. Hopefully we'll have Jennifer Ketchmark come along in about 20 minutes from now. It's dry. It's nice. There's not much humidity out there. It's not raining. 68 degrees. Expected to be dry pretty much all day long. How about that? Temperatures in the mid-80s. Now around 5 o'clock, not so hot again. More rain. A 9 First Warning Weather Alert. Storms. Heavy rain, 1 inch to 3 inches of rainfall. Of course, a high threat of flooding. Tomorrow, rounds of showers, but we start to really taper off late in the afternoon tomorrow. And by tomorrow night, it'll be muggy. There'll be a low chance of rain, but not too bad. Saturday, same kind of thing. Spotty shower, but skies begin to dry out. And thankfully, by Sunday... completely dry, sunshine, high of 92. I was talking about this birth order thing. So they analyze medical data from 10 million U.S. siblings over 2 decades. These are researchers from the University of Chicago and Columbia University. They found links suggesting that birth order may be connected to specific long-term health risk. Now, they're basing this on insurance claims, and they made that very clear. Okay, people come in, they take their kid in. What's the reason why? You fill out the insurance forms. We've all done it. We get it. But they identified 150 conditions that were significantly associated with birth order. So let's start with the firstborn, and they only published in this part of it the first two born. So the firstborn children showed a higher likelihood of neurodevelopmental and psychiatric diagnosis. So autism, ADHD, Tourette's, OCD, as well as immune allergic conditions like food allergies. Secondborn children were statistically more prone to migraines, shingles, substance use disorders, and gastrointestinal conditions. And one said, I love the study because it opens up a lot of questions more than it gives answers, but I think we do have some of the answers. For example, the heightened prevalence

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18: Flooding still a concern across much of the tri-state with the 6 o'clock report. I'm Brian Combs. Breaking down, new flood warnings up this morning for people who live along the Whitewater River in southeast Indiana. The Whitewater River and the Great Miami both today are expected to top flood stage. The Great Miami only expected to get to 16 feet, so minor flooding all we'll see in Miami Town. But along the Whitewater River in Metamora and other spots in southeast Indiana, people are being encouraged today to evacuate. The latest projection shows the river climbing to 22 feet. That would shut down parts of Route 52. The Ohio River is rising as well, but is going to stay about 12 feet below flood stage downtown. That doesn't mean, though, there won't be any issues. Currents moving really fast. And yesterday, a car at Anderson Ferry was swept away.
19: Cincinnati Fire Engine 37 and Boat 3 responded Wednesday afternoon, finding the vehicle floating 75 yards from the ramp. But before firefighters arrived, a bystander swam out to the submerging car, freed the driver through the rear lift gate, and got her safely on shore. The woman was hospitalized with non-life-threatening injuries, and the civilian survived unharmed. The wreck will remain submerged until improving weather allows a city dive team to remove it. I'm Travis Laird, News Radio 700. WLW.
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20: 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Call 585-UCCC. Highway traffic continues to look good this morning. No major problems to deal with there. Still dealing with plenty of problems left over from Tuesday's and Wednesday's storms, with East Miami River Road blocked off between Thompson and Blue Rock, as well as Asbury between Ayers and Hopper Road in Anderson Township. Chuck Ingram, News Radio 700 WLW.
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22: This is Lee Habib, host of Our American Stories. On our next episode, we'll share the story of the eccentric inventor who changed how Americans ate Clarence Birdseye. 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
1: Now, the latest forecast from the Jake Sweeney Chevrolet Weather Center. 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
2: We can put the umbrella away for just a little bit. We are, though, looking at the return of more rounds of showers and thunderstorms starting late this afternoon into this evening. Rain likely tonight, heavy at times, likely through Friday morning and about midday. We could, again, be looking at flash flooding here across the tri-state. So Friday will be a 9 First Warning weather alert day. From your severe weather station, I'm 9 First Warning meteorologist Jennifer Ketchmark, News Radio 700 WLW.
3: For now, radar is clear, currently 67 degrees. Still thousands without power across the tri-state this morning. Duke Energy says it's restored service to about 170,000 customers, but still has 50,000 in the dark. They're hoping to have most of the issues resolved by midnight tonight. But Matt Martin with Duke says it's going to be a slow process.
4: Big part of the reason for the number of outages from this storm is the vegetation damage. So a lot of tree limbs and tree branches that fell, some down power lines from those high winds. So that has taken our crew some time to assess. And now we're continuing to work to restore power to the remaining customers who don't have it.
3: If you can still find gasoline this morning in the tri-state for under $4 a gallon, you'd be smart to fill up. Prices are spiking across the area. Average cost in Ohio this morning up to $4.24, according to AAA. That's 30 cents more than last week. Fading hopes for a peace deal with Iran, one of the reasons for the spike. Concern for sailors and Marines on board the USS Lincoln. Their deployment keeps getting extended because of the war with Iran. Now, family members say there's a mental health crisis on board that ship. A 5,000-member cruise in its ninth month at sea, which is a military record.
5: The Navy Times and Stars and Stripes report multiple sailors have tried to jump overboard. One wife saying her husband reached a breaking point after his deployment kept getting extended. Families reportedly confronted Navy leaders at town halls last week, describing moldy showers, broken toilets, food shortages, and no soap or toothpaste. In response, the Navy told ABC News it concedes the war has disrupted supply lines, but says the ship now has clean water and healthy meals.
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6: Here's a Bengals update. Bengals preseason opener tonight at Paycor Stadium up against the Detroit Lions. 700 WLW have the action after Reds baseball. Reds update. Luis Castillo dealing against his former team last night. White Sox over the Reds 5-0. Castillo a hit over seven innings and a season-high 10 strikeouts. Series wraps up today. 700 WLW's coverage 110 with the Arnell Carriers inside pitch. Little League World Series. It was Hamilton Westside downing North Oldham, Kentucky 6-0. West Side heads to the Little League World Series in Pennsylvania. Bill Dennison, 700 WLW Sports.
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0: Hey, the big news yesterday, you heard about it. But, of course, with the Bengals starting tonight, there will be changes. Mike Watts comes back as the preseason television play-by-play announcer. The Hall of Famer Anthony Munoz is the analyst, and Wayne Box Miller will be hosting the radio pregame, postgame show here on The Big One. But the Bengals announced yesterday that, A, Tony Pike, congratulations. He's going to be a bigger part of the entire Bengals coverage. He's indeed. Round of applause. He's earned it. He'll be joining Dan Hort and Dave Lapham in the Bengals radio network booth. And, of course, you can hear all the games right here on The Big One. So Dan Hort is still the play-by-play, but Pike will join Lap as a broadcast second analyst, and Tony will contribute in both the pre- and post-game shows. And congratulations to Joe Dannemann. He will serve as the sideline reporter beginning tonight for the Bengals TV network. Football season, boys and girls, is officially here. 608-700-WLW.
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0: Well, look who's back. Athens' finest, A-Town, which is underwater, by the way, right now, Schwartzman. It's brutal. They had almost 5 inches of rain. Some guy on, and I thank him, I don't know him, but he's from Athens, Ohio. He sent me a picture right in the middle of campus yesterday, and man, they got battered. Anyway, good morning to you. Little relief in sight for gasoline prices right now.
15: That is correct, Tom. Gasoline prices have never been this high this late in the year at $4 a gallon and diesel's at $5.40. Little relief expected. The U.S., Iran, and Russia-Ukraine wars stretch on. They continue to disrupt global supplies. The Energy Department forecasts that gas prices will only drop to $3.72 a gallon by year's end, with diesel falling to just shy of $5. So rough road ahead for gas prices, Tom.
0: Meanwhile, StubHub has a bad quarter.
15: Yeah, now this is despite revenue rising 33% and beating estimates thanks to the World Cup. StubHub says it still lost money last quarter as costs rose an even faster 37%. This news comes as StubHub faces what the Wall Street Journal calls a flood of customer complaints and a proposed class action lawsuit brought by people claiming they didn't get their tickets or spent months fighting the company for refunds. StubHub shares dropping 18% in pre-market trading. So far, Tom, big drop.
0: Well, I had an issue with them a couple of years ago, and it was not good. I haven't gone back since, but we'll see. Okay, the futures this morning.
15: So far, knock on wood, they are all in the green. The Dow is up 147 points or 0.25%. The S&P is up 14 points or 0.2%. NASDAQ is up 22 points, an increase of 0.1%. From Bloomberg, Dan Schwartzman on News Radio 700. WLW.
0: All right, Dan, thank you. And here she is. I mean, she's been busy as can be. We're talking about Cincinnati's friendliest forecaster from Channel 9, WCPO, Jennifer Ketchmark.
16: Good morning. Hi.
0: Are you catching your breath?
16: No.
0: No.
16: What is catching up? Yeah, it's been just a wild summer.
0: Yep,
16: normally
0: right.
16: A summer, we get stretches of dry weather and there's nothing going on. We've had, the last couple of weeks, tornadoes. We've had damaging wind gusts. Now we're getting more of these flooding events. And right now, out in Laurel, Indiana, they are doing water rescues. It's not even raining.
0: Right.
16: But the rain from yesterday is still causing the Whitewater River to rise. So that's underway right now out toward Laurel. The Whitewater is still rising another 2 to 5 feet, depending on which section you're in, out there in Franklin and also Fayette County. So if you live out in Indiana and you're listening right now, please know to be super, super careful, especially in the low-lying areas, because flooding is happening.
0: Okay. Bottom line is, it looks like today is going to be dry until late, and one more bout before we start to get better. Is that safe to say?
16: Correct. So what we'll see is dry this morning for the most part. There'll be some stray showers at times, like isolated stuff. And that's the case well until about, I'd say, 5 p.m. After 5, though, there should be a pretty big line of thunderstorms coming out from the northwest again. And then once that comes through, which also could impact the Bengals preseason game later on this evening, once that begins, it's like the door opens. And it just a training, setup of thunderstorms will take over for hours, the rest of the night, all Friday morning, all Friday early afternoon. We could be looking at an additional 2 to 4 inches of precipitation. We don't need a drop. 2 to 4 inches could lead again to
2: flood emergency situations.
0: Is there any chance that thing misses us?
2: Nope.
0: Okay. Thanks for being the bearer of such good news.
2: You know, I'll try to smile. It's well, in between talking about all of this loveliness.
0: You should smile, Jen. You have a great smile, Jennifer.
2: I'm working on it, sir.
0: All right. I hope you have a great rest of your day. Thank you.
2: Talk to you soon.
0: All right, Chuck, what's happening out there? No rain right now in most places. Easy going?
17: On the highways? Yes.
0: Okay.
17: But so many folks, like you two were just talking about, trying to recover from Tuesday's and Wednesday's storms. It's just going to take a while. 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Call 585-UCCC. There's roads that are still closed off from those storms, including 50 in Owensville near Carrie Lane to Parkside, and then a little bit further east, 50's blocked off at Monterey Maple Grove because of storm damage. And we're going to add in a little bit of fog in some spots and plenty of schools going back today. 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
0: Alrighty, 6:16, time to check our news headlines, and for that we turn to Brian Combs. Good morning, sir.
3: Good morning. Bengals ticket holders going to find out tonight what $200 million buys you. It's the first chance to get a look inside the renovated Paycor Stadium, the most extensive upgrades to the stadium since it opened in 2000 have been completed. $200 million phase one of the improvements. It means new club lounges and suites, upgraded concessions, a brand new pro shop, and they've renovated every one of the restrooms inside Paycor Stadium. That was phase one. So tonight, as people show up for the exhibition game, they'll get to see those improvements. The next step next year, as soon as this season is over, will be to replace all the seats in the stadium and add in new video boards. So they started ordering the equipment, getting ready for those purchases, but those things are after 2026-27 season is over. Phase one, though, tonight will be the first time, really, for people to get a look at the stadium if they didn't get to the practice or the music festival, see just how different it looks.
0: And I'm going to have some information coming up after the news about tailgating, because there have been a lot of questions, big changes, and so we're going to try and share what some of those are for people who love going down, and it's a lot of fun to tailgate before a game.
3: Underneath the highway is being used for the Brent Spence Bridge. Coming up, our news, 6:30, we'll talk flooding in the tri-state. There's a great deal of concern along the Whitewater River this morning in southeast Indiana that people may have to be evacuated. Those details in 15 minutes. 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
0: All righty, listen, we've talked about this before and talked about it regularly. And look, I'm speaking from experience here, right? You go years and years and years and years, and as a man, we start to lose the production of testosterone in our 30s, 2 to 3%, they say, every single year. 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
0: All righty, Chuck Ingram, what's happening out on the roads, young man?
17: The highways are staying pretty clear this morning. In fact, I'm not seeing any delays into downtown. That's a change from 24 hours ago. 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You can be seen within 2 days. Call 585-UCCC. However, still plenty of roads are blocked off because of storm damage from Wednesday and Tuesday, including Asbury between Ayers and Hopper Hill in Anderson Township. Newtown Road remains blocked between Clough and Lawyer. So does Race Road between Remelin and Boomer. 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
0: 700. All righty, here he is, the main man. Well, I want to tell you, he is always in preparation mode. And I'm referring to not only his work, but his attire. He understands what today is.
6: You got to know where your sponsors are, big boy.
0: And you have the Cincinnati Bengals shirt on today.
6: Correct. Thanks to Joe Frederick.
0: Really?
6: And others.
0: Really?
6: Yeah. It's a nice shirt.
0: It is a really nice shirt.
6: Yep.
0: Yeah.
6: See him to get one.
0: Big league operator.
6: Richter and Phillips Jewelers brings you to the Sports Cincinnati's best place to buy an engagement ring. Those Bengals open up the preseason tonight against the Detroit Lions.
0: Fired up.
6: 700 WLW will have the action. After Reds baseball, look for Joe Burrow, Jamar Chase, T. Higgins, Dexter Lawrence to play a couple of series, and then that'll be it. 5:30 will be all the action on right here. Let's see. Reds update. Luis Castillo dealing against his old mates last night. White Sox over the Reds 5-0. The former Red allowing a hit in 7 innings. Season high 10 strikeouts. That's why they traded for him from Seattle. Series winds up today. Coverage begins at 1:10. RNL Carriers inside pitch.
0: And for everybody wondering how it's going to work today, help me here, Seg, for a second. Basically, yes, we're going to carry the Reds game. There right. will be Bengals pregame shows over on 15:30. When the Reds game is over here on the big one, the Nation Station, we pick up all the action and carry you. Get the horses to the barn.
6: All night long.
0: Yes, indeed.
6: Little League Great Lakes Regional. Boone Treadway, one hitter, 9 strikeouts. Ought to start today in Chicago.
0: Yeah.
6: Hamilton Westside beat North Oldham, Kentucky 6-0 in the Great Lakes Regional Final. Westside heads to the Little League World Series now in Pennsylvania for the 6th time overall, first time since 2001. Tennis, Cincinnati Open, Cincy's J.J. Wolf into the main draw for the first time in more than 2 years. 3-set win this morning, and the match ended with no fans, 2 a.m. this morning. Just when we got here.
0: Yep.
6: Cincinnati's Katie McNally in action tonight on center court, weather permitting, 7 p.m. against McCartney Kessler.
0: You know what? You and I should have met out there about 1:30 a.m. Had a couple of pops watching tennis and roll right in.
6: Wouldn't have, probably had a front row seat.
0: I wonder if they were selling beer at 1 a.m.
6: Well, there was no fans.
0: Well, I mean, there could have been, though, right?
6: Yeah, well, they closed everything off after the rain. When the rain hit, they closed the whole place off, and then they had to get the qualifying
0: that's right,
6: in.
0: That's right.
6: They still got to get some qualifying in today for these players to get into the main draw to play tomorrow.
0: Hey, when you're in the qualifying round, you get what you get.
6: Right.
0: Yep.
6: And you play whenever time
0: that's
6: they
0: right.
6: want.
0: That's right.
6: 700 WLW.
0: Well, you know, wait a minute. Oh. I'm going to throw out an idea, okay, before we get to our friend Jay Ratliff.
6: Yeah.
0: Okay.
6: Is he going to take us on a plane someplace?
0: No. Oh. This has to do with the Bengals. Oh. All this talk about Demetrius McKnight, right, and Barrett Carter, these young linebackers.
6: Yes, sir.
0: Right, and how they're going to fare year two. They played as rookies. They struggled. That's understandable.
6: Right.
0: Okay. But if it doesn't work out, you have an opportunity. One man is in town tonight. Could you talk him out of retirement and coming back to be the middle linebacker of the Cincinnati Bengals? He's in town tonight only. Any guess of who I'm talking about?
6: I'm just trying to think.
0: I'm talking about the main man, leader of men, the head man of the Detroit Lions.
6: Chris Spielman?
0: Chris Spielman. Bring him back.
6: Are you going to go see him?
0: I am. I'm going to go down there this morning.
6: That's what I figured.
0: And see my main man.
6: All right.
0: But I mean, now there's a leader of men. If you're having linebacker problems, he might be 60. Get him back on the field. Get me out of here.
6: 700 WLW.
0: Thursday morning, we get together with our aviation expert, Jay Ratliff. Malaysian air officials are ordering airlines or an airline to drug test all crew members within the next 30 days.
8: Yeah, this comes from the story that you and I talked about before, about a pilot for Malaysian Airlines that was trying to smuggle like 70,000 ecstasy pills with him, and he was even under the influence of cocaine. This was very embarrassing to not only that airline, but to the country. So the aviation officials, as you indicated, has come out and said, look, every airline based in Malaysia has 30 days to drug test all of your flight attendants and pilots to make sure that we don't have any issues going on right now. And again, that's a 30-day clock to knock that out. So, they took that situation and said, hey, we're going to make sure that everybody understands this is not a widespread problem.
0: A Southwest Airlines passenger dies in flight due to a sudden medical emergency.
8: Yeah, this is such a sad story. This was a 22-year-old passenger that was aboard a Southwest Airlines flight that was headed for Los Angeles, had a sudden medical emergency situation, became unresponsive, and they did everything that they could to try to save the individual's life before it landed there at Los Angeles as it was coming in. They don't know exactly what was the reason for the situation, but they're going to find out and issue those reports later. But they had medical people on board that were traveling and the flight attendants doing everything they could to try to save that 22-year-old, and they were not able to do so. So I'll have more on that sad story on our aviation blog today, which is sponsored by the Greater Cincinnati Northern Kentucky International Airport, which offers round-trip fares to Tampa for just $179. That many more great deals can be found at cbgairport.com/deals.
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28: Still working to restore all power with the 630 report. I'm Rick Uccino. Breaking now, over 49,000 Duke Energy customers remain in the dark this morning, and it may not be until midnight tonight when all of the lights in the tri-state come back on. Heavy rain the last couple of days caused a number of issues. Both the Whitewater River and Great Miami River are expected to top flood stage later today, with folks in Metamora and other locations in southeast Indiana along the river being encouraged to evacuate their homes. The Ohio River still rising, but will stay about 12 feet below flood stage. We are getting a bit of a break from the rain this morning as cleanup efforts continue across much of our area.
29: As residents clean up their yards from Tuesday's severe storms, Hamilton County is providing several places to dispose of that yard waste, including branches, brush, and other natural debris. All of it will be composted or mulched locally, ensuring none of it ends up in the landfill. Those drop-off sites are at Oakdale Elementary School in Green Township from 8 a.m. to noon Saturdays and Sundays, Bezak Landscaping in Anderson Township Monday through Friday from 7:30 a.m. to 5 p.m., and 11 a.m. to 5 p.m. on the weekend. The Rumpke Sanitary Landfill in Coleraine Township also collecting yard debris on Saturdays and Sunday from 8 a.m. to noon. I'm Sean Gallagher, News Radio 700 WLW.
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17: 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Call 585-UCCC. Starting to load up just a bit northbound 75 approaching Kyle's, but the bigger problem is from yesterday's and Tuesday's storms, with 8 miles still blocked up between Kellogg and Hopper. And there's Sydney Road blocked up between Muddy Creek and Neeb, as well as race between Remelin and Boomer. Chuck Ingram, News Radio 700 WLW.
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31: This is Lee Habib, host of Our American Stories. On our next episode, the late great historian Stephen Ambrose tells the tale of a single consequential year in American history. You won't want to miss the next episode of Our American Stories.
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2: We're finally getting a little break from the rainfall, but it's not going to last long. We'll see additional rounds of showers and thunderstorms coming in later this afternoon and this evening, and then the sky just opens up again tonight. Rounds of rain likely through a good chunk of our Friday forecast. Friday will be a 9 first warning weather alert day due to the risk of flooding yet again here across the tri-state. Highs will be in the mid-80s the next few days. From your severe weather station, I'm 9 first warning meteorologist Jennifer Ketchmark, News Radio 700 WLW.
3: Mostly cloudy and 67 degrees as you head out the door this morning. Gas prices starting to spike across the tri-state. If you see a station still charging under $4 a gallon, might want to fill up as much as you can. Average cost for a gallon of regular in Ohio is shot up to $4.24 now, according to AAA. Fading hopes for a peace deal with Iran, one of the biggest reasons for that sharp increase. A Cincinnati ICE agent convicted on charges related to a domestic violence case, no longer with Immigration and Customs Enforcement. Samuel Saxon pled guilty back in April to charges that he lied to a federal law enforcement officer about the domestic violence case that remains outstanding. ICE confirms that Saxon is no longer with their department, but is not saying if he resigned or if he was terminated. The boys in Hamilton heading back to the Little League World Series.
7: The 23-time Ohio champion Hamilton West Side shut out Kentucky's North Oldham 6-0 in Whitestown, finishing an unbeaten tournament run to reach Williamsport for the first time since 2021. Boone Treadway delivered a one-hit complete game shutout with 9 strikeouts on just 62 pitches, while Josiah Infante's first inning 2-run homer sparked a 6-run offensive explosion. I'm Travis Laird, News Radio 700 WLW.
3: Former Red Luis Castillo pitched a gem last night as the Reds were shut out 5-0 against the White Sox, and the Bengals open up preseason play tonight against the Detroit Lions. Seg has all those details coming up in sports just after traffic and weather at 6:40. Our next update at 7, I'm Rick Uccino, News Radio 700 WLW.
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18: In 2005, investigators in Palm Beach, Florida, began uncovering a dark secret.
20: A lot of girls knew about it, and a lot of girls were doing it.
21: If anybody asks if you're over the age of 18, just go ahead and go with it.
18: There was a wealthy man in Palm Beach who was offering young girls a way to make money. That man was Jeffrey Epstein, and he had set up a system designed to bring him underage girls. Local police and the federal government would investigate and, by their count, find dozens of victims. Epstein would become one of the world's most infamous predators, a man who could have faced decades in prison but served just 13 months in his own wing of a county jail.
22: Why would you cut this deal with Jeffrey Epstein?
18: Epstein's abuse would span years and cross state lines.
23: New York, Palm Beach, New Mexico, Paris, Virgin Islands, and each one of those residences is an alleged crime scene.
0: All righty, good morning to you. 6:36 on the Nation Station, 700 WLW. This is the morning show, and good morning to you. Hope you're doing all right. It's going to dry out at least for a while today before more rain. Late this afternoon and tonight, we'll worry about that then. Alexis Martin over at Fox19.com wrote a great article about tailgating. you know, diehard tailgaters. I know you're out there. But the playbook apparently is getting rewritten because we know about the construction on the Brent Spence Bridge project. And so long-held game day traditions, got to find a new spot. Let's start in Lot 1 of Longworth Hall, that parking lot. That's a tailgating hotspot. It is closed, as you probably know, due to construction. Meanwhile, the Bengals made a deal requiring those using the lot to purchase parking passes ahead of time. So some of the regulars, including Chris Neese, he's been the captain of the Bengals Bomb Squad West for 25 years. They were at Longworth Hall forever. And now he was able to acquire some parking passes. So his tailgate will continue, but he said it will make it more difficult for others. The Bengals said the impacted season ticket holders have been relocated based on streak status and automatically credited the difference in parking rates. One woman normally has a big tailgate on 4th and Plum. She says she's not changing her plans until she found out that that all of a sudden was going to shut down. Some are starting to have them in parking lots, you know, in a garage. That's going on quite a bit. And if you are a season ticket holder with parking passes in Lot 1 or Lot A, you can log on to your Bengals account manager to see the updated parking location. This is going to be, these preseason games are going to be important, not only for the team, obviously, but for the fans, figuring out where you can go and where you can't. But you can rest assured, Bengal Nation, the tailgating will continue. 638 700 WLW.
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5: 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I can't get enough as long as they're rippled. 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
6: This is a Bloomberg Money Minute. Ford will stop importing the one model it ships into the U.S. from China. The automaker says it will expand Lincoln output in the U.S. beginning in 2030. It has imported the Lincoln Nautilus SUV from China since 2024. President Trump has heaped pressure on automakers to reshore more production to the U.S. Yesterday's inline inflation reading is driving gains in stocks, easing concerns about an imminent Federal Reserve rate hike. The S&P 500 closed up 20 points. This morning, we get a closer look at producer prices. S&P futures are rising 10 points. Dow futures are gaining 145. And some food companies are removing artificial colors from their products and instead using no color at all. Natural dyes can be expensive and difficult to work with. Going without colors altogether is a gamble for the food industry that has long relied on vibrant shades to entice customers. Research has repeatedly shown that color cues influence what people say they taste. Courtney Donahoe, Bloomberg Radio.
0: All righty, Chuck Ingram. Good morning, my friend.
17: Hello there, Tom.
0: All right. Now, is it bad again today? I felt for you yesterday.
17: No, the thing that's missing so far this morning, knock on wood, as I hit myself
0: bang
17: in
0: on
17: the head.
0: Your head.
17: Yeah.
0: Right, yeah. We knew that already. Yeah.
17: Is that I don't have interstate accidents. So that's helping.
0: That does help.
17: Because yesterday it was just like, what do you want to have?
0: You know, you were talking about some of those sort of secondary roads, but if you live in that area, you were talking about Lawyer and Clough and some of those areas.
17: Yeah.
0: Man, there are a lot of people that live around there.
17: Oh, you're
0: that
17: right.
0: That are getting ready to go to work in that Anderson Township, more Turpin area. How's that doing today? Because I thought you said something about it earlier. Wasn't looking too good.
17: I did. I said as of my drive-in, Newtown Road, it was still blocked between Clough and Lawyer.
0: Man, that's a lot of people, man.
17: Yeah, there are a lot of trees in that area, too. That are using the, so it's like, that's where I think there's the biggest problems.
0: Yep.
17: Brian explained it really well in saying that these are isolated outages across the way where it's not one big substation that went. They've got an awful lot of ground to cover.
0: Yeah. Our neighborhood's still out, too. And, I mean, you and I both passed through the same neighborhood, same towns coming into work, and so many still without power.
17: Yeah. I saw the cones still up on Indian Hill Road, too. Blocked off between Miami and Plainville from those storms. 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Call 585-UCCC. Northbound 75, that is beginning to build pretty much right on schedule. Between Buttermilk and downtown, you'll need to add a couple of extra minutes. What's new this morning is quite a bit of fog in some spots to deal with, so visibility is low and an awful lot of school are going back this morning, including Claremont Northeastern and Goshen, as well as Hamilton and Loveland. 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
7: This is Lee Habib, host of Our American Stories. 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
0: Our WCPO9 first warning forecast. We just heard from Jennifer Ketchmark. We will again in about an hour. It's very nice out right now. It's dry. It's cool. Not very muggy. And expected today to stay cloudy, warmer, getting up to about 85, but dry. Starting at 5 o'clock and then the rest of the night and most of the day tomorrow, a Channel 9 first warning weather alert. Anywhere, you just heard Jennifer say 2 to 4 more inches of rain expected at least until Friday afternoon. And then Friday night, chance of rain starts to move out of town, really tapers off early Saturday morning. Skies begin to dry by Sunday. We're sunshine and 92 degrees. All right, Danny boy, here we go.
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0: Good morning, Bill Segdenison. Football season. Football, football, football,
8: amen,
0: brother.
8: Amen to that, Thomas.
0: It is ready to roll.
8: Who Day, Bengals update. The Bengals preseason opener tonight at Paycor Stadium up against the Detroit Lions. 700 WLW will have the action after Reds baseball. Stars like Joe Burrow, Jamar Chase, T. Higgins, Dexter Lawrence are going to see some action. But Zach Taylor, what do you want to see overall in this one?
9: I want our guys to come out in our stadium, out of our tunnel, where we play week one in front of our fans, and our fans to be able to see the group that's running out there, these guys to, again, just be the 11 guys out there on the field by themselves, everybody else on the sideline, people in the stands, just get that feeling. In terms of X's and O's, there's nothing earth-shattering I'm looking for. I want clean operation.
8: Reds update, Luis Castillo was dealing last night, leading the White Sox over the Reds 5-0. Former Red allowing a hit, 7 innings, and had a season-high 10 strikeouts. Chicago out-hit Cincinnati 11-2 overall. Rhett Lauder pitched into the 6th inning, allowed 2 runs on 7 hits, but the offense took the night off again. The series wraps up today in Chicago. 700 WLW's coverage, 110 with the Arnold Carriers inside pitch. Little League Baseball, Great Lakes Regional Final last night. It was Hamilton Westside down Oldham County, North Oldham in Kentucky, 6-0. Westside now heads to the Little League World Series in Pennsylvania for the 6th time overall and the first time since 2021. In tennis at the Cincinnati Open, J.J. Wolf of Cincinnati is into the main draw for the first time in more than 2 years. He had a three-set win in a match of lasted 2 hours, and it ended just before 2 a.m. this morning.
10: I'm definitely not satisfied, but it feels good to have, these happy moments after, so much me and my team have been through and that they've stuck by me through. It's definitely sweet, but hungry for more.
8: Main draw opens today at 11 a.m. in Mason. Cincinnati's Katie McNally's in action tonight at 7 in a first-round match. She's back in her hometown.
15: It's always super special, to be back here in Cincinnati. I've had just so many memories since I was a kid being here, running around this place. So it's always, really cool to be here to compete. And
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28: What's going on, fellow sports fans? It's Andy West. Let's take a look back on this day in sports history, July 3rd. We'll start off in 1982. Martina Navratilova begins her streak of six straight titles at Wimbledon with a 6-1, 3-6, 6-2 victory over Chris Everett Lloyd. It's the third Wimbledon singles title for Navratilova, all against Everett Lloyd. Staying in Wimbledon today, in 2005, Roger Federer wins his third consecutive title by beating Andy Roddick. Federer is the third man since 1936 to win three straight Wimbledon crowns, joining seven-time champion Pete Sampras and five-time winner Bjorn Borg. And today in 2013, Tigers pitcher Max Scherzer worked into the seventh inning and got the win to become the first pitcher in 27 years to get off to a 13-0 start. He'd lose his first game a couple weeks later, but finished the season 21-3 and won the American.
0: All right, 6:48, time to check our news headlines, and for that we turn to Brian Combs. Good morning, sir.
8: Good morning. About 50,000 customers of Duke Energy still without power today in the tri-state. We've gone a couple of days now where these people have been in the dark without electric to run the air conditioner or power the refrigerator. At the height of the storm, there were more than 200,000 customers, though, in the dark. So Duke Energy says they've restored service to about 170,000 people. Now, if you're one of the 50,000 who doesn't have it, it's a little consolation this morning. But Duke says they are working. They brought in some extra crews to help get service back. I looked at their website today, and now they are finally starting to put some estimates on the individual outages about when they think power will be restored for most of the area. It looks like they're hoping to have service back by midnight tonight.
0: Good.
8: Coming up, our news, 7 o'clock. AAA shows gas prices spiking in Ohio today and here in Cincinnati. If you see it's still under $4, you're going to want to fill up because most stations are charging $4.29. Those details, 7 News Radio, 7 WLW.

0: The Hamilton County Sheriff and Cincinnati Police District 3 are on the lookout for Lydell Lewis. He is wanted for felony failure to comply with a police officer and felony possession of drugs. Lydell Lewis, black male, 41, 5'7", 140 pounder. He has an arrest history that includes drug offenses, aggravated menacing, felony failure to comply, receiving stolen property, a laundry list of crimes. If you know where police can track down Lydell Lewis, he was last known to live on Green Street in Over the Rhine. Please call Crime Stoppers at 513-352-3040, and we remind you all tips remain anonymous. All righty, if you call right now, 513-749-7000, 513-749-7000, and can correctly identify last night's Reds play of the game, you'll win two tickets to an upcoming Reds game on us. Give us a call, 651-700-WLW.
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6: On the highway, starting to load up a bit. Northbound 75, especially slow now from 275 in Erlanger into the cut, and then brake lights again between the lateral and Town Street. I'm looking for a problem there. Inbound 74, heavier past Montana. This from the UC Health Traffic Center. 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Call 585-UCCC. Still dealing with plenty of problems left over from the storms earlier this week. 50's blocked off near Owensville, near Benton Road, because of debris problems. Same for a little bit further east on 50. Blocked off between Monterey Maple Grove and 133. 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
0: All right, our WCPO 9 First Warning Forecast presented by meteorologist Jennifer Ketchmark. It's very nice out right now. It's cloudy, but it's dry, thankfully, and will be pretty much all day long today. However, beginning at 5 o'clock, a 9 first warning weather alert begins. Expect rounds of heavy rain and thunderstorms again all night long. We could get anywhere from 2 to 4 additional inches of rain, and that means a high threat of flooding. Rounds of showers will continue until tomorrow afternoon. Then things start to dry out. Rain chance Saturday, high of 85, but more than likely dry. And then Sunday sunshine and lots of sunshine. Beautiful day, up to 92 degrees. All right, Jared Green from Wilmington is giving it a shot for our Reds play of the game. How about it?
8: Swung on, hit in the air, left field, pretty deep. Back in a hurry, Blade on the track, leaps, it's gone.
0: All right, that's our Reds play of the game. Congratulations to Jared Green of Wilmington. You have correctly identified the Reds play of the game, and you have two tickets to an upcoming Reds game on us. Coming up here in a minute, Wise Money Matters. And looking ahead to 8 o'clock, our friends from the SPCA Cincinnati will be here. Hey, Michelle, to tell you what's happening over the weekend. And a charity event tomorrow for lunch. If you haven't planned lunch yet for tomorrow, we might help you out along the way. 655-700-WLW.
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13: Buenos nachos, Thomas.
0: Nice to see you. You haven't dropped an Aquinas on me. Aquinas.
13: Thomas Aquinas.
0: Yeah, you haven't done that lately.
13: Usually we do that on Friday.
0: Gets me very sad.
13: We'll do it.
0: A lot of people think tax planning means handing documents to a CPA, you know, when April's coming around. But you say the tax filing, not tax planning.
13: Hear me right now. It's not what you have. It's what you get to keep. Too many retirees are thinking of this as I drop off my taxes, I get it back from my CPA, and I'm good. When they are literally sitting on unfunded debt to the IRS and the future government. And if there's a little change at all, it can absolutely eat up years of savings. And all it takes is a little bit of planning. You know, if you travel down south on beautiful I-75, you come to this little exit not too far south from here, over this very station, and it's the greatest place on earth. Bucky's. What are you giving them a free
0: love
13: promo?
0: Love Bucky's.
13: Or you go north up towards our friends in Dayton.
0: I used to go.

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0: All righty, Bengals kicking off their preseason tonight. 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
3: 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At the tone, Eastern Daylight Time, 7 hours, 0 minutes, exactly.
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5: Still working to restore power with a 7 o'clock report. I'm Brian Combs. Breaking down.
6: We appreciate our customers' patience. We know that going without power is not ideal, but we just want them to know that we are working hard to restore power safely as quickly as possible.
5: Duke Energy is hoping to have service back to most customers in the tri-state by midnight tonight. They say they've restored service to about 170,000 homes and businesses that lost power during the storms Tuesday afternoon. Still have about 50,000 customers, though, without electric. They have brought in extra crews to help with the restoration process. The other concern this morning for flooding. People who live close to the Whitewater River in southeast Indiana being encouraged to evacuate by firefighters who say they don't want to have to come back rescuing people from flooded homes later this afternoon. The water already in Laurel, we're told, is up to chest high in some parts of town. Projections show the Whitewater River will crest just over 21 feet this evening at Brookville. That's about a foot over flood stage. Looks like the Great Miami could reach flood stage today as well at Miami Town, but it's not expected to get high enough to impact homes there. Now, latest traffic and weather together.
7: 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Call 585-UCCC. Northbound 75, brake lights continue to build out of Erlanger into the cut and getting very heavy out of St. Bernard to an accident near Paddock that has the left lane blocked off. Southbound 75, I'm getting reports of an accident before you get to Sharon Road on the left shoulder. 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
11: We can put the umbrella away for just a little bit. We are, though, looking at the return of more rounds of showers and thunderstorms starting late this afternoon into this evening. Rain likely tonight, heavy at times, likely through Friday morning and about midday. We could, again, be looking at flash flooding here across the tri-state. So Friday will be a 9 First Warning weather alert day. From your severe weather station, I'm 9 First Warning meteorologist Jennifer Ketchmark, News Radio 700 WLW.
5: Radar is clear for a change in the tri-state this morning. It's 67 degrees right now. You might run into a little bit of fog. Gas prices up to $4.24 a gallon today across Ohio, according to AAA. That is 30 cents more and what people were paying last week. Some of the stations in the tri-state today jumping their price up to $4.29. All this, as Iran says, the Strait of Hormuz will stay blocked till the U.S. accepts its conditions for peace. For the first time in 40 years, City of Cincinnati is preparing to launch an effort to create a new comprehensive plan to develop downtown. Initially, a news conference was planned today to launch the plan, but a spokesperson for the city says they've now decided to cancel the event because of ongoing power issues and storm response. We'll be rescheduled. We're waiting to find out who has the winning ticket. Somebody in Illinois bought the only ticket to claim one of the biggest lotto jackpots in history. Last night's Powerball drawing was worth $1 billion. The numbers 4, 26, 66, 67, and 69 with a Powerball of

0: 9. Taking center court tonight in her hometown. First round action begins at the Cincinnati Open, and Mason Katie McNally, who grew up in Madeira, will be playing tonight at the facility where she watched the pros as a kid. McNally says when she was young, she came every single day with a woman who was like her second grandma.
1: Every day, I would just come with her when the gates opened till the gates closed, and she had a box right on center court. She still has that same box, and I would sit there and literally ask for anyone's signature. I remember, like, Maddie Keys, I got her signature on, like, a ticket, I think. So for me to see, like, how far I've come, and, yeah, it's kind of like a pinch-me moment, but it's, yeah, it's amazing.
0: Late last night, fellow Cincinnatian J.J. Wolf won his qualifying match, and he's advanced now to the men's main draw.
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3: Here's a Bengals update. Bengals preseason opener tonight at Paycor Stadium up against the Detroit Lions. 700 WLW have the action after Reds baseball. Reds update. Luis Castillo dealing against his former team last night. White Sox over the Reds 5-0. Castillo a hit over 7 innings and a season-high 10 strikeouts. Series wraps up today. 700 WLW's coverage 110 with the Arnell Carriers inside pitch. Little League World Series. It was Hamilton Westside downing North Oldham, Kentucky 6-0. West Side heads to the Little League World Series in Pennsylvania. Bill Dennison, 700 WLW Sports.
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7: JeffWeilerHonda.com. All right, here we go. Here we go. Little Van Halen to get you started on a Thursday. Thinking about the weekend, thinking about tailgating at the Bengals tonight. Why not? We don't need no stinking rain to hold us off. All right, look. Speaking of sports, and I talked a little bit about this yesterday, but I mean, it just goes from absurdity to beyond its absurdity, and that's a WNBA. Okay, now these are successful adult people, right? Executive positions that run a professional sports league. They convened a task force to figure out what a woman is. Well, guess what? They emerged without an answer. They've scheduled more meetings to keep figuring it out, what a woman is. And then, of course, a commissioner who is just completely lost her mind. She comes out and just rips into anybody that is, you know, in bad faith or marginalizing others with this topic. And all of that is because there are former NBA men's players who are going to identify as women, Royce White, Enes Kanter, Freedom, and they want to get in the WNBA. Okay? Now, the league's own collective bargaining agreement says only players who are women are eligible to play in the WNBA. That's pretty straightforward, right? Except there's one small problem. in their 400-plus page agreement of their CBA, the WNBA does not define what a woman is. Are you kidding me? 708-700-WLW.
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7: Already the pride of Athens, Ohio and Ohio University, Dan Schwartzman joins us from the Bloomberg Newsroom in New York, New York. Economic numbers are coming out today, and you're saying they shouldn't be shocking?
12: No, Tom. The morning after the latest U.S. Consumer Price Index showed U.S. retail inflation subdued in July, much the same generally expected from today's measure of July wholesale inflation. The producer price index forecasts have increased 0.2% from the month before and 4.9% from the year before. Now, energy prices, though, dropped overall for the month, meaning lower fuel costs for transportation and warehousing. Now, one beneficiary also is the airline industry, as jet fuel costs did ease a bit. So maybe cheaper airfare? Doubtful, though, Tom.
7: Okay. A classic name in tech, meanwhile, is reinventing itself as an AI giant.
12: That's right. A company that helped build the physical infrastructure of the internet is now making a big splash in AI. Cisco Systems forecasting sales for the current quarter ahead of Wall Street's expectations and a sign of success for the company's efforts to supply a larger share of the AI data center market. Cisco attributes the strong sales to broad-based record-high demand for its technology, and it expects AI momentum to remain strong.
7: And the futures this morning, Dan Schwartzman.
12: Still in the green, my friend. Dow's up 0.2%. S&P also up 0.2%. NASDAQ is up 0.1%. From Bloomberg, Dan Schwartzman on News Radio 700 WLW.
7: All right, Chuck Ingram. Today we celebrate. Are you a fan of filet mignon?
13: Oh, who isn't?
7: You know what? I'm not.
13: Really?
7: And I love steak.
13: Yeah, you do.
7: I mean, love it.
13: That's what I've heard.
7: But
13: what is it? That,
7: I go with a strip. I don't know. Or a ribeye. I don't know. When I try them, I can't answer you.
13: Huh.
7: But if I'm in a place or going to the store to buy meat, I tend to, as I had with my daughter, almost perfection. Almost perfection.
13: Wow.
7: The steak I made for her Friday night.
13: If we... Now it's like I can picture it all nice and juicy.
7: Oh, man.
13: What, medium? Medium well? What are you doing?
7: Well, she likes it a little more medium. I like it just a little a tinge between medium, medium well. But I'll tell you, it was I did it the Ruby's way. Didn't put it on the grill.
13: Yeah?
7: Start it with a skillet, sear it each side. Then that skillet goes in the oven. And I'm telling you, lights out.
13: Oh, that sounds really cool.
7: Yeah, that's the way they do it at Ruby's.
13: Huh.
7: Yeah, not a bad idea. Well, try it out sometime.
13: If you and I ever go and you get a filet mignon, I'll finish it for you.
7: As long as you pick up the tab, I'm all game, my man. What's happening out there?
13: 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Call 585-UCCC. Loading up and a couple of accidents, not helping any. Northbound 75, slow first Buttermilk into the cut, and then heavy out of St. Bernard to a wreck near Paddock. That has the left lane blocked off. Southbound 75, there is an accident before you get to Sharon, but they're on the left shoulder, so not too terribly bad coming out of Westchester. Still dealing with all the problems from the storms earlier this week, and this morning dealing with some thick fog in some spots. 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
7: WCPO 9 First Warning Forecast presented by Jennifer Ketchmark. It's a really nice morning out there. In most places, it's not raining and not expected to rain all day. We'll get up to 85, but you know what? They keep saying that. It's not gotten that hot. With all the cloud cover, it should be a good day. Now, starting at 5 o'clock, there is a 9 First Warning Weather Alert. We're expecting anywhere from 2 to 4 inches of rain that will begin late in the afternoon, early evening, go all night long, and into tomorrow afternoon. Starting Friday night, chance of rain drops dramatically. Saturday, maybe a spotty shower, but skies begin to dry out. And then Sunday, a beautiful, completely dry, sunny day, high of 92. 714, 700 WLW.
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7: All right, 7:16, time to check our news headlines. And for that, we turn to Brian Combs. How are you, sir?
0: I'm doing well. People in Laurel, Indiana, being encouraged to evacuate if they live close to the Whitewater River this morning. The water on Jackson Street in the heart of town is chest high. The water came up overnight from the Whitewater River. The volunteer fire department there is asking people to refrain from travel. They have set up a shelter at the Laurel Community Center off Clay Street. Just put some pictures from the flooding on 700 WLW's page on X so you can see just how bad the situation is there. People in Metamora being encouraged to evacuate as well. The water expected to come up there. We could see the Whitewater get over flood stage in West Harrison and Harrison tonight as the water continues to flow downstream from all that flooding that they saw across East Central Indiana yesterday. We talked about it here yesterday morning. There were some spots that got over 8 inches of rain in the Brookville area because that storm that came through just kind of sat there for several hours during the day.
7: Mm-hmm.
0: Coming up, our news, 7:30. We're seeing gas prices spike again in the tri-state. This is the highest, we're told, they've ever been this late in August. Details in 15 minutes. 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
13: 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Call 585-UCCC. They cleared the wreck on northbound 75 near Town Street. The left lane now open again. Going to take a little bit longer to get rid of the backup, which is through St. Bernard. Southbound 75, they also cleared the accident just above Sharon Road off of the left shoulder. Still dealing with quite a few problems from the storms earlier this week. Newtown Road's blocked. Clough to Lawyer. 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
7: All righty, here he is. He's ready to go with his Sports. Bengals attire. Football season. Bill Seg Dennison, here we go.
3: It's 2 day time there, Thomas.
7: All right, never mind.
3: Bengals, I almost said, boy, Mike. Bengals update. Bengals preseason opener tonight. Tonight up against those Detroit Lions, 700 WLW. We'll have the action after Reds baseball. Looks like Joe Burrow, Jamar Chase, T. Higgins, Dexter Lawrence will see some action. A couple of series, and then they'll be out. And then we'll see what happens the rest of the way. Reds update, Luis Castillo dealing against his former mates. White Sox over the Reds last night, 5-0. He allowed a hit, 7 innings, and had a season-high 10 strikeouts. Series wraps up today in Chicago, 700 WLW's coverage. 110 with the Arnell Carrier's inside pitch. Little League Great Lakes Regional Final last night. It was Hamilton Westside downing North Oldham, Kentucky, 6-0. So Westside will head to the Little League World Series for the sixth time overall, first time since 2021. They will play about a week from in about a week against the winner of the Mountain Region.
7: Huh.
3: Tennis at the Cincinnati Open. J.J. Wolf's into the main draw after winning for the first time in more than 2 years, after winning a qualifying match that ended just before 2 a.m. this morning. Main draw starts today at 11 a.m. with the fog. Hopefully it's not out there in Mason. Cincinnati's Katie McNally in action tonight at 7 on center court.
7: She is the pride of Madeira, if I'm not mistaken. Is that correct?
3: Yes.
7: She grew up there, right next to us. And you know what? I mean, she'd have never gotten to tennis lessons if she lived in Madeira growing up the way Madeira's torn up right now. She'd have never gotten there.
3: 700.
7: I've never seen anything like it, Siggy, in my life. I mean, it is like construction nightmare for a year and a half and still for another year in the heart of Madeira. And what a great little town.
3: Right there by Kroger's?
7: Yeah, great, right in front of it. Hard to even get in there. And that's such a great town, Madeira. You didn't say anything about Chris Spielman coming back last hour.
3: It just must have slipped my mind.
7: Are you going to the Bengals game tonight?
3: No, I'll be watching it on TV.
7: Okay.
3: Listening on the radio.
7: All right, there you go. All right, get me out of here, 700
3: WLW. Long.
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7: Thursday morning, we get together with our aviation expert, Jay Ratliff. Malaysian air officials are ordering airlines or an airline to drug test all crew members within the next 30 days.
17: Yeah, this comes from the story that you and I talked about before. about a pilot for Malaysian Airlines that was trying to smuggle like 70,000 ecstasy pills with him, and he was even under the influence of cocaine. This was very embarrassing to not only that airline, but to the country. So the aviation officials, as you indicated, has come out and said, look, every airline based in Malaysia has 30 days to drug test all of your flight attendants and pilots to make sure that we don't have any issues going on right now. And again, that's a 30-day clock to knock that out. So, yeah, they took that situation and said, hey, we're going to make sure that everybody understands this is not a widespread problem.
7: A Southwest Airlines passenger dies in flight due to a sudden medical emergency.
17: Yeah, this is such a sad story. This was a 22-year-old passenger that was aboard a Southwest Airlines flight that was headed for Los Angeles, had a sudden medical emergency situation, became unresponsive, and they did everything that they could to try to save the individual's life before it landed there at Los Angeles as it was coming in. They don't know exactly what was the reason for the situation, but they're going to find out and issue those reports later. But they had medical people on board that were traveling and the flight attendants doing everything they could to try to save that 22-year-old, and they were not able to do so. So I'll have more on that sad story on our aviation blog today, which is sponsored by the Greater Cincinnati Northern Kentucky International Airport, which offers round-trip fares to Tampa for just $179. That many more great deals can be found at cbgairport.com/deals.
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28: Tony, Bengals play the Lions tonight to open up the preseason. And look, we've talked about whether or not Joe Burrow should play and some of the storylines for the game tonight, and all that's well and good. I'd rather talk about you, your favorite subject, because yesterday the Bengals announced that they are adding you to their radio broadcast booth alongside Dan Hoard and Dave Lapham. I didn't think it was possible for the Bengals radio network broadcasts to be any better. I was wrong. Because they're adding someone like yourself. You know what a fan I am personally. You know what a fan I am professionally. And so I have nothing to add to that beyond congratulations.
17: I appreciate that. I can tell you, yesterday when I was driving home, I stopped by my grandma's house. She was one,
1: Very complimentary of you and the kind words you had to say, but also very happy to know that she can still come and watch us at the Tony and Mo football show on Mondays, which is a big thing to get out there, that you and I are still going to get together pregame. We're going to be able to get together on Mondays to wrap up the game. But, you know, as someone, you know, my story has been told. I grew up in Cincinnati, so Cincinnati sports of all I've ever known. And as much of a diehard Bearcat fan I am, I grew up literally listening to Dave Lapham. I've listened to Dan Horde. They have been the voice of so many things that I've been a part of. And to be a part of that and to join those guys and Lance during the – there's just – I'm honored and I'm grateful and I'm thankful and I'm excited to get started tonight.
28: You're like the new voice of Cincinnati football. Bearcats, Bengals line.
1: How about that?
28: 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It's extraordinarily well-deserved. I know you're going to kill it. And again, I didn't think it was possible to make a Bengals broadcast any better. The Bengals have done that. I can't wait to listen tonight. And best of luck. It's going to be awesome.
1: Thanks, Mo. I appreciate it.
28: Here, Tony, alongside Dan Horde and Dave Lapham tonight. Bengals and Lions, that game will kick off at 7 o'clock. 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With Tony Pike, I'm Mo Egger.
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7: Flooding, a major concern across parts of the tri-state with the 7:30 report. I'm Rick Uccino. Breaking now, evacuations along the Whitewater River in southeast Indiana are heavily encouraged, especially in towns like Laurel, where first responders were going door-to-door along Jackson Street last night. The river expected to crest 9 feet above flood stage later this afternoon, and multiple shelters have now been set up nearby to offer assistance, including the Metamora Church of God and the Laurel Community Center. Folks can also house their pets at the 4-H fairgrounds. The Great Miami also expected to top flood stage today, but the Ohio will stay in its banks as we get a bit of a break from the rain this morning, and that will allow tri-state residents a chance to clean up a bit. The city of Cincinnati has a plan to allow the disposal of yard waste.
8: The city says the Department of Public Services will have crews coming by collecting small debris left on the curb through Friday, and those needing to submit a request for debris removal should call 311 or use the 311 app to do so. The city of Cincinnati also noting that collections could be delayed due to ongoing storms and cleanup efforts. I'm Sean Gallagher, News Radio 700. WLW.
7: Still over 50,000 Duke Energy customers who remain in the dark this morning, and the utility company saying it may not be until midnight tonight when all the lights in the tri-state are back on. Let's check the latest traffic and weather together.
13: 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Call 585-UCCC. Northbound 75, add an extra 10 minutes out of Erlanger in 2 days. Downtown and then slow again out of St. Bernard to what was an accident near Paddock. Had the left lane blocked off, they just cleared it out of the way a few minutes ago. Southbound 75 slows through Lachlan. Northbound 71, the left lane's blocked off near King due to debris in the roadway. And northbound 471 backs to Grant. Chuck Ingram, News Radio 700 WLW.
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11: We're finally getting a little break from the rainfall, but it's not going to last long. We'll see additional rounds of showers and thunderstorms coming in later this afternoon and this evening, and then the sky just opens up again tonight. Rounds of rain likely through a good chunk of our Friday forecast. Friday will be a 9 first warning weather alert day due to the risk of flooding yet again here across the tri-state. Highs will be in the mid-80s the next few days. From your severe weather station, I'm 9 first warning meteorologist Jennifer Ketchmark, News Radio 700 WLW.
12: Mostly cloudy skies, 69 degrees. Right now, Cincinnati city leaders and community business leaders were set to hold a press conference this morning to discuss a new comprehensive plan for downtown, the first in 40 years. But that event has now been canceled due to ongoing power issues and storm cleanup efforts. Gas prices in the tri-state shot up nearly a quarter overnight as the U.S. and Iran still have not been able to reach a peace agreement to end the war in the Middle East. Average cost for a gallon of regular across the state of Ohio is now sitting at $4.24, according to AAA, and higher fuel costs driving stubbornly high inflation across the country.
14: When you kind of dig into the details here, there are still a big impact from higher oil prices showing up with the price of gas, which is up more than 20% over the past year. You see it trickling into airfares, also up more than 20%. You do see those kind of ripple effects of higher oil prices to transportation services.
12: ABC's Elizabeth Schulze, a new report Wednesday showed that prices rose 3.4% compared to last year. It is game day for the Bengals as they open up the preseason tonight against the Detroit Lions, and the broadcasts on the radio this year going to sound a little different.
8: The Bengals announcing that Tony Pike, the former UC and NFL quarterback and host of Cincy 360 on ESPN 1530, will become the third member of the Bengals game day broadcast on the Bengals radio network, joining play-by-play announcer Dan Hoard and former Bengal and color commentator Dave Lapham.
15: To join them throughout the season for the Bengals is honestly a dream come true for me.
8: Pike says he will be in the booth with Hoard and Lapham for the preseason opener Thursday night against the Lions, and then be on the sidelines for the second preseason game against the Bears August 22nd, as they look to see what works best for the new three-team broadcast crew. And you can hear Dan, Dave, and Tony here on the home of the best Bengals coverage, News Radio 700. WLW. I'm Sean Gallagher.
12: Former Red Luis Castillo pitched a gem against his former team last night. Reds shut out against the White Sox in Chicago 5-0. Seg has all those details coming up in sports just after traffic and weather at 7:40. Our next update at 8 o'clock. I'm Rick Uccino. 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
7: All right, here we go. You know that music. Little Guns N' Roses. What's the first thing you think of when you hear this tune? Maybe outside of some night when you were in high school, hanging with the boys, getting out a little bit. Or the gals hanging out a little bit. But for most of us around these parts, come on, Danny, here we go. Let's let it rip here. We're thinking about the Bengalis, and they're kicking off tonight at Paycor. Is there anything better than football? There's not. And the Bengals kick off their preseason tonight. The Detroit Lions in town. Now, look, the starters are not going to play the majority. They're not going to play a half. But we will see Joe Burrow, T. Higgins, Jamar Chase, Dexter Lawrence, all the big stars. It's a 7 o'clock kickoff. Now, you know you can listen to it right here on 700 WLW. If you're thinking about the Tube in Cincinnati, the game will be on Fox 19. 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So here we go, here we go, here we go. 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
4: This is the Bloomberg Money Minute. Uber for tweens. The ride-hailing giant is working on offering rides to kids between the ages of 10 and 12. The potential feature would allow adult users to add a tween in that age range to their Uber family profile. The company hasn't yet announced a service, and details about it have not been previously reported. The development represents a continued focus by Uber to expand its customer base beyond adult commuters and travelers. Turning to trading, negotiations between the U.S. and Iran appear to have reached a deadlock. Even as deliberations drag on, stock futures are managing to eke out gains. And the suit is making a comeback. Men are buying suits not just for work, but for social events and to express their personal style, with many opting for more experimental and colorful fabrics. Tailored Brands, which is the owner of Men's Warehouse, closed more than 400 stores when it filed for Chapter 11 in 2020. Last month, the retailer filed for an initial public offering. Courtney Donahoe, Bloomberg Radio.
7: All righty, Chuck Ingram, good morning. Maybe not as crazy as yesterday, but still a little bit bumpy in spots. Is that about right?
13: That's about that. No, that's right on the money, right, actually. I was going to say that's
7: God,
13: pretty good.
7: I never hear that.
13: Yeah.
7: So thank you. You made my day.
13: No problem. 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Call 585-UCCC, northbound 75. Brake lights out of Erlanger into downtown will cost you just over 5 minutes. And then trying to get better between Mitchell and Town Street after an earlier accident, but that's still pretty slow. Northbound 71, it's a broken down near King that has the left lane blocked off, slowing traffic. Northbound 471's getting heavier from Grand into downtown. And of course, still dealing with quite a few problems left over from the storms, like 50 shut down outside of Owensville near Benson. Chuck Ingram, News Radio 700 WLW.
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7: All righty, here she is, Cincinnati's friendliest forecaster, Jennifer Ketchmark. Good morning.
17: Hello, sir.
7: Nice to go to work without getting rained on today.
17: Yeah, the fog is there. It's drivable. It's not impossible, which is nice. But yeah, it is not pouring currently. Yesterday, it was like middle of the afternoon. I was like, seriously, stop. stop already.
7: You know, it's so funny you say that because I had a bunch of errands to run. And you know me, I never complain about the weather. I never do it. And I don't like being around people who do it.
17: Okay.
7: But I'm with you. I have to admit, yesterday when I was running errands like between 1:30 and say 4 o'clock, 4:30, it was just relentless.
17: And
7: right?
17: It felt like it was night. Like it was so dark.
7: Yeah,
17: it just looked like, I was like, okay, is the sun about to set? Did you realize yesterday that the temperature never actually went up?
7: I know. That's what I was saying earlier on your forecast about, you know, expecting it to get up to 85. It's just hard to imagine that could happen.
17: It will
7: when
17: today
7: it's this wet and it's this dark and it's this cloudy. But who knows? You know. Tell me before we get any further. Tell me about what we're all talking about is after 5 o'clock today, right?
17: Yeah. So this during the day today, we actually should see our temperature rising. We should end up in about the mid to low 80s. Mm-hmm. If we get some rain that comes in a little earlier, it would mess up with that temperature prognosis. Yesterday, that's what happened. I mean, the temperature couldn't go up because there was no sun to make it go up. But for today, mid 80s, most of the day is dry, albeit foggy this morning. But then after 5 o'clock, isolated storms begin. Rain becomes much more likely the later it gets. So especially after 7, if not 8 p.m., that should be our better chance. This could impact the Bengals game later on this evening as well. So it's all about how this unfolds on the radar northwest of us. Just like the last few rounds, so much of it kind of forms a little northwest of us, and then it moves in. The weather models have not been following the exact placement and the exact time perfectly this week. And we warned about that even on Monday this is one of those weird setups where you just have to be weather aware all the time. But the potential is there for evening showers and storms, more rain overnight, rain continuing throughout Friday morning into Friday early afternoon. We could have locations again getting inches of rainfall before this is all said.
7: Yeah. And I don't know how some places are going to handle it, but we'll say our prayers for them. Jennifer, thank you so much.
17: All right, have a good day.
7: You too. All right, let's get to sports here. We're talking about the Bengals game tonight, and here we go. Football season is here, Seg Dennison.
2: Amen to that, Thomas. Good morning, everyone. Bengals update. Bengals preseason opener tonight at Paycor Stadium at the up against those Detroit Lions. Stars are going to be out for a while. Joe Burrow, Jamar Chase, T. Higgins, Dexter Lawrence going to see some action. But Zach Taylor, what do you want to see overall?
6: I want our guys to come out in our stadium, out of our tunnel, where we play week one in front of our fans. And our fans to be able to see the group that's running out there, these guys to, again, just be the 11 guys out there on the field by themselves, everybody else on the sideline, people in the stands. Just get that feeling. In terms of X's and O's, there's nothing earth-shattering I'm looking for. I want clean operation.
2: ESPN's 1530's Tony Pike going to join the Bengals radio network now as a second analyst on the Ronda radio and also be in the pregame and postgame radio shows and on Bengal programming during the week. Reds update, Luis Castillo dealing last night, the former Red allowing a hit over seven innings and a season-high 10 strikeouts. White Sox over the Reds, 5-0. Series wraps up today in Chicago, 700 WLW's coverage, 110 with the Arnell Carriers inside pitch. Little League Great Lakes Regional last night had Hamilton West Side downing North Oldham, Kentucky, 6-0. So West Side heads to next week's Little League World Series in Williamsport, Pennsylvania. Tennis at the Cincinnati Open. The main draw finally starts today at 11 a.m. Cincinnati's Katie McNally in action tonight on center court at 7 in a first-round match. Cincinnati's J.J. Wolf is into the main draw for the first time in more than 2 years. A three-set win in a match that ended just before 2 a.m. this morning. Bill Dennison, 700 WLW.
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11: 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A black man from the projects comes forward with information about the case.
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11: But out of nowhere, he goes from star witness to prime suspect.
14: 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They turn on him.
11: 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Lee Harris is sentenced to 90 years.
15: I get 90 years for killing somebody I have never seen.
11: Behind bars, Lee finds an unlikely ally in his cellie, Robert. The pair are like chalk and cheese. There's no way their paths would ever cross on the outside. But as a fellow inmate, Robert sees through the lies and vows to do the unthinkable. Clear Lee's name.
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11: Together, they wage a 20-year war against Chicago's darkest corners, corrupt detectives, jailhouse informants, an entire system built on fear. This is the Crying Wolf Podcast, a story of two men bound by injustice. A friendship forged where hope is almost lost. Of a city haunted.
7: All right, 7:49, we check our news headlines. Brian Combs, how are you?
30: I'm doing well. People in the tri-state without power are being told now that Duke Energy is hoping that they can get all of the service restored by midnight tonight. Now, there's about 50,000 customers who still don't have service in the tri-state, but there are 170,000 who didn't have service who have it now because Duke has been on the job ever since Tuesday afternoon working around the clock. They've even brought in 1,000 additional line workers, tree trimmers, damage assessors, support personnel from outside the tri-state to help with these restoration efforts. So they'll be continuing throughout the day today.
7: They have done a great job.
30: It's tough when you have that many different scattered outages all over the area to try and get it done in a quick, a short amount of time. Flooding is a concern this morning in the tri-state, especially in east central Indiana. One town, Laurel, along the Whitewater River, evacuating. Those details at 8 News Radio, 77WLW.
7: All righty, the epic engagement ring event of the year is officially tomorrow underway for 3 days. And where else would it be? 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
7: All right, Chuck, what's happening out there, my friend?
0: Quite a bit of slow traffic to deal with as more and more schools head back today. 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Call 585-UCCC. Southbound 75 continues to build out of Evendale down to the lateral. Northbound 75, a little bit better through northern Kentucky, then slow Mitchell towards Town Street. Thanks to problems earlier. Northbound 71, there's a broken down in the left lane near King that slows traffic, then brake lights again between the lateral and Kenwood. Chuck Ingram, News Radio 700 WLW.
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7: The Reds wrap up their road trip in the final game of the series against the White Sox in Chicago tonight. Then they are back home to begin a homestand against the Miami Marlins on Friday night. I guess we have to touch on a subject that's been much in the news of late, and that deals with, of course, Hunter Green.
25: I think it's devastating, that injury.
7: This is
25: the eighth time he's been on the DL. You can't just keep coming back from injuries like that. It's not going to happen. It's both physically and mentally with Hunter Green. Hunter Green, when he's on, is a number one.
7: Yeah, there's no question about that. And at the same time, you have to wonder, and I know, I guess Tito brought it up, or Nick Kroll or somebody said, and you really don't know now when this operation is a success, which it will be, but what is he going to feature once he is able to overcome this one, his second Tommy John surgery, if it comes to that?
25: Great point, because Hunter Green is a top-notch pitcher at 98.
7: Right.
25: Just kind of average at 94. See if he has the same philosophy. I don't think he will. Eight times on the disabled list. There's a problem there.
7: Yeah, it's a problem for him, and you feel for any young man that has to deal with something like this time and time again. You almost chalk it up to he's one of those guys that's star-crossed. He's unlucky as opposed to whoever else you want to compare him with. But at the same time, it's a problem for the club, too.
25: It really is. You can't lose a number one.
7: No. We're talking about Hunter Green now and what holes in his hip pocket as far as the future is concerned, and we'll be back with more in a moment.
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3: New concerns over flooding across parts of East Central Indiana with the 8 o'clock report. I'm Brian Combs. Breaking now, flood warnings continue today for parts of the tri-state. There are flood warnings up today along the Whitewater River for people who live in East Central Indiana. Flooding expected to flood several areas, including Metamora, Laurel, Cambridge City. In Laurel today, the water's chest deep on Jackson Street. You can see photos if you follow 700 WLW on X. The Laurel Community Center has been turned into a shelter there. Parts of Indiana received more than 8 inches of rain yesterday. That's causing the flooding just east of Richmond and Cambridge City. The entire downtown is underwater.
4: Nearly a foot of rain fell in some areas east of Indianapolis. Multiple water rescues, evacuations, and road closures.
5: This is just complete insanity. We're just experiencing the worst flooding I've ever seen in the history of this town, I would assume.
4: Dozens of people rescued in Cambridge City. One man seen clinging to a power pole. Drone video shows the entire town underwater.
3: That's ABC meteorologist Ginger Z. Indiana Department of Transportation today has shut down I-70 West in Wayne County because a section of the interstate was washed away. Now, latest traffic and weather together.
6: 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Call 585-UCCC. Southbound 75, a bit heavy out of Westchester towards 275, then heavier through the Lachlan Split, and then very slow from the Western Hills Viaduct to a new accident near 7th Street that has the left lane blocked off heading into downtown. Also, report of an accident on Westwood, just before the Western Hills Viaduct. Northbound 71, it's a broken down left lane near King that slows traffic. Chuck Ingram, News Radio 700 WLW.
2: Now, the latest forecast from the Jake Sweeney Chevrolet Weather Center. 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
7: We can put the umbrella away for just a little bit. We are, though, looking at the return of more rounds of showers and thunderstorms starting late this afternoon into this evening. Rain likely tonight, heavy at times, likely through Friday morning and about midday. We could, again, be looking at flash flooding here across the tri-state. So Friday will be a 9 First Warning weather alert day. From your severe weather station, I'm 9 First Warning meteorologist Jennifer Ketchmark, News Radio 700 WLW.
3: Radar is clear for now, currently 66 degrees. There are still thousands without power across the tri-state this morning. Duke Energy says it's restored service to about 170,000 customers, but still has about 50,000 who need their electric to be restored. They're hoping to have most of the issues resolved by midnight tonight. If you can still find gas for under $4 a gallon today in the tri-state, fill up now. Prices are spiking all across our area. Average cost in Ohio now up to $4.24, according to AAA. That's 30 cents more than last week. Fading hopes for a peace deal with Iran, one of the reasons given for the spike. Concern about sailors and Marines fighting that war on board the USS Lincoln. Their deployment keeps getting extended because of the war with Iran, and now family members say that there is a mental health crisis on board that ship. A 5,000-member crew in its ninth month at sea, which is a military record.
8: The Navy Times and Stars and Stripes report multiple sailors have tried to jump overboard. One wife saying her husband reached a breaking point after his deployment kept getting extended. Families reportedly confronted Navy leaders at town halls last week, describing moldy showers, broken toilets, food shortages, and no soap or toothpaste. In response, the Navy told ABC News it concedes the war has disrupted supply lines, but says the ship now has clean water and healthy meals.
3: That's ABC's Karen Hewam. Bengal ticket holders, get a seat tonight. What $200 million will buy you? First exhibition game at Paycor Stadium since the most extensive upgrades since the stadium opened 26 years ago. Club lounges and luxury suites have been completely redone. There are remodeled bathrooms and concession stands as well. Joe Burrow and the other starters will play a little.

0: limited amount of series tonight. You can follow the action right here. Reds play this afternoon. Chicago with a chance to take the series from the first place White Sox. Series is tied at a game apiece now after former Red Luis Castillo shut out his old team last night. First round action today at the Cincinnati Open, and a tri-state native will be playing on center court. Katie McNally grew up in Madeira.
1: It's always super special, I mean, to be back here in Cincinnati. Yeah, I've had just so many memories since I was a kid being here, running around this place. So it's always, yeah, really cool to be here to compete.
0: Another Tri-State native, Peyton Stearns, won't play her first match until tomorrow, but she will be out on the practice courts today at 11. Stearns says it's been fun showing off her hometown to the tennis pros who've traveled here from all over the world.
2: It's so cool when they come and they're like, where do I go? What do I do? It's really nice giving recs, local restaurants, all that good stuff. You know, last night we went to a restaurant and there were multiple other players. So luckily those recs are, they're getting out there.
0: Play starts this morning at 11. There are limited tickets available for first and second round action. 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I'm Brian Combs, News Radio 700 WLW.
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13: All righty, the pride of Athens, Ohio doesn't get any better than that. Ohio University, Dan Schwartzman from the Bloomberg Newsroom in New York, New York. SpaceX stock surging, not surprised by that at all.
14: Tom, SpaceX shares have been flying high since the lockup ended, adding roughly $500 billion in market capitalization. Since the company went public in June, Wall Street had been dreading August 6th. That's when the first lockup preventing early investors from selling the stock expired, and millions of shares were set to flood the market. Now, Tom, the shares have now vaulted back over their $135 initial public offering price. So if you have those stocks, good for you.
13: Dan, I got to ask you, there was a report a little while ago about Men's Warehouse and some of these chains that carry men's suits and so forth, that they were having a hard time maybe going out of business, yet you're telling me more men are opting to wear suits.
14: Yeah, now they may have oversaturated the market,
13: but
14: overall, Tom, the suit is making a comeback.
13: Wow, okay.
14: Men buying suits not just for work now, but also for social events and to express their personal style, with many opting for more experimental and colorful fabrics. I don't see you wearing pink and, big yellows and magentas.
13: Why not? Why not?
14: You're more of a traditional type of guy, right?
13: Well,
14: me too. I'm 47.
13: Soon you got
14: 48.
13: A suit on today?
14: No, I don't wear suits.
13: All right.
14: To funerals and weddings, that's about it.
13: I hear you.
14: Tailored Brands, which is the owner of Men's Warehouse, they had closed more than 400 stores, Tom, when it filed for Chapter 11 back in 2020. But last month, the Houston-based retailer filed for an IPO, so obviously things are going much better for them to do that.
13: Okay. All right. Okay. Maybe I just didn't hear the whole thing. Futures this morning.
14: Right now, they're still in the green. The Nasdaq, though, is essentially flat. S&P's up 0.2%. The Dow right now has gone up to close to 0.3%. From Bloomberg, Dan Schwartzman on News Radio 700 WLW.
13: All right, here we go. Morning show on 700 WLW. Thanks for being with us. Hope everybody's okay out there. A lot of people still without power. I know in my neighborhood it's out. And no idea when it's getting turned back on. No clue. One of the smartest things I ever did back in 2007 was, and look, they're pricey. I understand that. But a generator. I mean, it is more than paid for itself five times over by now. As soon as I say that, the lights go out in the studio, so we're all warm and cozy in here. Favorite segment of the week, without a doubt, when we get together our friends from the SPCA Cincinnati, President CEO Chris Seelbach. Congratulations. And here with him, James Johnson, the brand new major gift officer, and of course the dog handler Mackenzie Geringer. Great to have all you guys with us. Chris, what's happening?
15: Thanks for having us. We have Mr. Brown here, who is a year old pit bull, stocky, short. I don't know what he's mixed with.
13: I don't know either, but he is awesome.
15: Yeah, he's a short little guy. He's a year old. He was surrendered to us a month ago because his owner was moving, which is sad that wasn't able to go with them, but he came to us. He's a really friendly guy. In our play group, he has a gentle Daney style, which is kind of the least kind of rough and rowdy style of play. So he's a really admirable guy that likes to play with other dogs. He supposedly has a blanket that he loves, and he's looking for a home. He's only a year old, so he'd make a great family pet. He's not a huge dog, so you wouldn't have to have a major backyard, but he's young, so he needs to be walked. Mm-hmm. And but I think he'd be a great family pet or for someone who's older. And he's available starting today at SPCA Cincinnati. We open at 12.
13: I got to tell you, you hit the nail on the head. This guy, Mr. Brad, this is a perfect family dog.
15: Yeah.
13: Because he's young. He's got some life about him, but he's smaller than some of the others we've had in.
15: Yep.
13: Right?
15: Yep.
13: He can't weigh more than 30 pounds, something like that?
15: It says 40 pounds.
13: Okay, well, he doesn't look like it.
15: Yeah,
13: he's so
15: stocky.
13: Yeah, but he's so soft and gentle.
15: Yeah.
13: And this is a warm dog.
15: Yeah.
13: So check him out.
15: Super friendly.
13: Super friendly. And then our cat this week, Walter White. Now, isn't Walter White from Breaking Bad?
15: That's right.
13: Isn't that what that's from?
15: That's right. This one is not a meth dealer. Although we don't know. I mean, cats can be sneaky. But Walter White is in our feature room when you walk into SPCA Cincinnati. He is a little bit of a shy guy, which is why we're trying to give him more attention. Some cats can, they take time to come out of their shell. So we want to give those cats' attention as well. He's a good guy, but he is more shy. So we have lots of cats. I think we have close to 200 cats at SPCA Cincinnati, kittens of every shape and color, up through adult cats. So Walter White is a good example of a more shy cat that we're trying to get some attention to.
13: Okay. Now, look, you come on the morning show every couple of weeks.
15: Yeah.
13: I mean, you know, it doesn't get much bigger than that, but apparently, you know, you might be looking down your nose at us after tomorrow because you are featured on ABC's Good Morning America with your cat.
15: Well, yes.
13: Which you do a lot of posts with Mr. Pumpkin, right?
15: Miss Pumpkin.
13: Miss Pumpkin.
15: Which is kind of crazy because she's an orange cat and 80% of orange cats are boys. But I would say that Pumpkin is being featured on Good Morning America and the ABC affiliates, and I'm kind of the side piece beside her.
13: Okay.
15: But yeah, they reached out, I think Tuesday morning and said, we've seen your viral TikTok and Instagram post about this cat that you've been fostering for 5 months that you adopted. She came to SPCA Cincinnati, morbidly obese, 25 pounds and dirty and fleas and, you know, I took her in about a week later, and we've been fostering her on a very strict diet. She's lost almost 3 pounds, but she has this magnetic, crazy personality. She doesn't say a lot. She doesn't have a voice, but her eyes are so expressive and just tells her story in the fact that she's just such a big, fat cat that people have fallen in love with her on social media, and that has drawn the attention to ABC News National, and they reached out and said, can we do an interview? So we taped an interview Tuesday night. It's supposed to air tomorrow, Friday morning, and then throughout the day on Friday. What I hope it accomplishes is that the importance of fostering.
13: Yep.
15: Because no animal does better in a shelter than they do in a home, whether that's overnight, a weekend, or for my case, 5 months that we had Pumpkin before adopting her. So I hope this draws attention to the fact that people at home who maybe aren't ready to adopt an animal, but want to have a big impact, can foster through SPCA Cincinnati or whatever local shelter that you know of, and getting that animal out of the shelter, even for a night or a weekend, is better than that animal being in the shelter. You know, and people say, well, I don't have time for a dog. I don't have time for a cat. Our dogs are sometimes in a kennel for 23 hours a day.
13: Yep.
15: So even if you have 4 hours that you're home as opposed to 1 hour that they're in a kennel, that's better than that dog sitting in the kennel 23 hours a day.
13: Yep.
15: So fostering is such an important component of animal welfare. And hopefully this highlight of Pumpkin on ABC National News will draw more people to be willing to foster.
13: You know, another thing I want to get into, and man, I mean, I echo everything you're saying. I just, for people maybe who have not been around much with SPCA Cincinnati and the dogs in a shelter, look, it can be loud. We've had storms, thunder and lightning that can affect dogs dramatically. One of our dogs just, I mean, completely shuts down, terrified. So now all of a sudden you have 100 of them in there and everybody is stressing out.
15: Yep.
13: So if you can just foster, like Chris said, even for a day, a weekend, I say it at the end of every show here on WLW, just get them out of there for a little while. However long it can be, it's better than where they're going to be in a shelter, no matter how great the shelter is. Okay, you know, a lot of times people talk about wanting to gift, and that's why James, your major gift officer, was brought into the SPCA Cincinnati and talking about you guys are completely privately funded. You're not getting any taxpayer money.
15: Right.
13: Right.
15: And I think that's a misconception. I think people assume that SPCA Cincinnati is funded by some government entity and we cannot exist without, and that's not true. We get zero taxpayer funded dollars. So we only exist because of people that give $25 a month or put us in their will and give us some money after they pass or give us $25,000.
13: Yep.
15: So those gifts that come in, we only exist because of the generosity of the community that we support.
13: And I think what a lot of people might not know is that, you know, oftentimes, and you and I were talking about this in the commercial break, you know, say I leave $100,000 on death to SPCA Cincinnati. That doesn't give you a chance to come over to the Brenneman House and say, Tom, gosh, man, really appreciate it. You know, you can start gifting now for tax purposes. You can give it to a kid, a grandkid, a charity, an organization like SPCA Cincinnati. Maybe talk to somebody that you work with your finances. A couple of events I want to get to you have coming up. Another Bark in the Park coming up.
15: Bark in the Park is coming up next Tuesday. It's a lot of fun. It's one of my favorite things. We're at the Cincinnati Reds game, and there was 500 dogs at Bark in the Park last one. You do an on-field parade of dogs before the game. We have adoptable dogs there. It's just a really fun time to bring your dog and sit. Your dog sits beside you to watch, hopefully, the Reds win. And be with other people who love dogs. And a portion of the ticket sales come to SPCA Cincinnati. So it's a really fun event. Tickets are available on our website, on the Reds website, and encourage people to come out and bring their dog. It's a lot of fun.
13: And then, of course, you have the big, big, big event. And I mean big. And that'll be coming up down at 1312 Main Street, a brand new location in Over the Rhine, the official ribbon cutting ceremony.
15: Yeah, we officially open September 17th in the heart of our city in Over the Rhine, where people live, work, and play, where corporations, hopefully people will come and volunteer and take dogs on walks. So we're opening September 17th. We have some celebrity sports figures that are going to be with us, and it's just going to be a celebration and a chance for people to have more accessibility to adopt dogs and cats, which is our goal. We want to get these dogs and cats out of our shelter and into homes. And, you know, we're headquartered in Sharonville. This is our attempt to get closer to more people in the heart of our city, be more visible, and connect people with hopefully their forever bond family members.
13: Yeah, and even if it doesn't turn into it, that's the goal.
15: Yep.
13: You know, our hearts are hoping that will happen. But as you know, my long affiliation with SPCA Cincinnati was on the board there. And one of my favorite things to do, and you were able to make it happen not long ago with my daughter Ella and I, you know, if you live in Over the Rhine and look, you're going to go out and exercise, why not go through the very short sort of training about learning how to walk dogs out of the shelter?
15: Yep.
13: Okay, well, if you're going to go on your exercise, why not take one of them along with you when you go do it?
15: Exactly right. If you're going to take a walk on your lunch break, take one of our dogs that have a vest that says I'm adoptable, and you not only get the chance to get the dog out of a kennel, but maybe the access, you know, to the visibility of this dog's up for adoption. You might run into someone who wants to adopt the dog.
13: Absolutely.
15: So it's going to be a really exciting venture for us. Construction's underway. We're about 5 weeks from opening, and it's just really exciting times.
13: Well, we'll be looking for you on Good Morning America ABC, Chris.
15: Tomorrow morning.
13: We'll see how that goes. You know, when they had that Bark in the Park, they used to have the owner looks like the dog or cat. You know, they look alike, right?
15: Yeah.
13: Now, you know, you've gotten so thin that you can't be in that anymore.
15: I was never as big as Pumpkin, but yes. But yes, we do not look alike.
13: No, you don't.
15: But I do have redhead hair in my family. So, but I do not look like my daughter Pumpkin.
13: No. And God bless her. And it's a great story. And I hope she continues to just lose a little bit at a time.
15: Yes,
13: because it almost looks like a fake blow up doll when you do those things.
15: That we constantly get is this AI. People just assume that she's like a character that it can't be real.
13: Yeah.
15: And we're like, no, and we've even been flagged on social media, like AI, and we're like, this is a real cat. This is not some kind of...
13: Yeah, I mean, it's what it looks like.
15: ChatGPT cat. It's real.
13: Okay. Well, good luck on that. Thanks so much for coming down. Nice
15: Thank
13: to
15: you.
13: See all of you. Pets are family. We know that.
15: Yep.
13: And when they're sick or injured and your primary vet is closed, you want answers fast. 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They have three locations, Westchester, Bellevue, and their brand new White Oak location will open on August the 27th. 823, let's check out what's happening on the road. 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
16: On southbound 75, not so hot. 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Call 585-UCCC. First slow, in and out of Lachlan. That's good for an extra five. Then very heavy from Hopple to an accident near 7th that has the left lanes blocked off. Getting into downtown, going to cost cost you an extra 20 minutes. Northbound 471, just a bit heavy now from Memorial. Southbound 71, you're on and off the brakes through Blue Ash. Northbound 71, still working with a broken down near King, but I'm not seeing the backup I was seeing earlier. Chuck Ingram, News Radio 700 WLW.
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23: A few miles from the glass spires of Midtown Atlanta lies the South River Forest. In 2021 and 2022, the woods became a home to activists from all over the country.
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29: In the history of cinema, few films have been as successful as The Godfather. Francis Ford Coppola's gangster epic set a new standard not just for movies about the mafia, but for movies in general. Although, if you talk to the people who made it, The Godfather's prospects for success were far from assured. In fact, before its release, they were pretty bleak.
30: 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The movie's not gonna work. You gotta get rid of those guys, it's a disaster.
29: Then Leave the Gun, Take the Cannoli. My co-host Mark Seale and I strip back the varnish of movie history and talk to never-before-heard-from sources to get at what really made the process so arduous. Leave the Gun, Take the Cannoli is based on my co-host Mark's best-selling book of the same title. 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Leave the Gun, Take the Cannoli features new and archival interviews with Francis Ford Coppola.
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0: Dig below the surface in central Mississippi, and odds are good you'll find a burnt orange color looking back up at you. It's called Yazoo clay, and there's one thing it's known for: wreaking havoc on anything buried in it.
1: It is the strangest, most destructive soil I've ever dug in before. You never get what you expect.
0: No. Over the years, Yazoo clay has held and destroyed a lot of Mississippi's secrets. But in 2012, a construction crew uncovered a big one. Graves, thousands of them, on the site of the old state asylum.
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0: And all this begs the question, just how do you lose track of 7,000 graves? In Mississippi, keeping secrets is as old as the soil itself. So can the truth ever really be uncovered?
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12: Working around the clock to restore all power with the 8:30 report. Rick Uccino breaking. Now there are still over 49,000 Duke Energy customers who remain without electricity this morning, and it may not be until midnight when all of the lights in the tri-state are back on. Heavy rain the last couple of days caused a number of issues. Both the Whitewater River and Great Miami are expected to top flood stage today, with folks in Laurel and other locations in southeast Indiana along the water being encouraged to evacuate their homes.
13: We've lived here for like 10 years, and this has never happened. Like, the backyard will, you know, get a little bit of standing water in it, but this has never happened before. And
12: Michelle Wilson lives in Cambridge City, where high water has seemingly swallowed up parts of the community. Meantime, the Ohio River is rising, but will stay about 12 feet below flood stage. We are getting a break from the rain this morning as cleanup efforts continue across much of our area.
14: As residents clean up their yards from Tuesday's severe storms, Hamilton County is providing several places to dispose of that yard waste, including branches, brush, and other natural debris. All of it will be composted or mulched locally, ensuring none of it ends up in the landfill. Those drop-off sites are at Oakdale Elementary School in Green Township from 8 a.m. to noon, Saturdays and Sundays. Bezak Landscaping in Anderson Township, Monday through Friday from 7:30 a.m. to 5 p.m. and 11 a.m. to 5 p.m. on the weekend. The Rumpke Sanitary Landfill in Coleraine Township also collecting yard debris on Saturdays and Sunday from 8 a.m. to noon. I'm Sean Gallagher, News Radio 700. 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
3: 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Call 585-UCCC. Southbound 75 continues slow not only through Laughlin, but also between Hopple and an accident near 7th Street heading into downtown. Left side is blocked off. Also, report of an accident on the lower deck of the Western Hills Viaduct inbound. Chuck Ingram, News Radio 700 WLW.
11: Here is the latest weather forecast from News Radio 700 WLW.
15: We're finally getting a little break from the rainfall, but it's not going to last long. We'll see additional rounds of showers and thunderstorms coming in later this afternoon and this evening, and then the sky just opens up again tonight. Rounds of rain likely through a good chunk of our Friday forecast. Friday will be a 9 first warning weather alert day due to the risk of flooding yet again here across the tri-state. Highs will be in the mid-80s the next few days. From your severe weather station, I'm 9 first warning meteorologist Jennifer Ketchmark, News Radio 700 WLW.
12: Cloudy, foggy this morning, 71 degrees. Gas prices starting to spike across the tri-state. If you see a station still charging under $4 a gallon, might want to fill up as much as you can. Average cost for a gallon of regular in Ohio has shot up to $4.24, according to AAA. Fading hopes for a peace deal with Iran, one of the biggest reasons for the sharp increase. A Cincinnati ICE agent convicted on charges related to a domestic violence case, no longer with the Immigration and Customs Enforcement. Samuel Saxon pled guilty back in April to charges that he lied to a federal law enforcement officer about the domestic violence case that remains outstanding. ICE confirms that Saxon is no longer with their department, but is not saying if he resigned or if he was terminated. The boys in Hamilton heading back to the Little League World Series.
16: The 23-time Ohio champion Hamilton Westside shut out Kentucky's North Oldham 6-0 in Whitestown, finishing an unbeaten tournament run to reach Williamsport for the first time since 2021. Boone Treadway delivered a one-hit complete game shutout with 9 strikeouts on just 62 pitches, while Josiah Infante's first inning 2-run homer sparked a 6-run offensive explosion. I'm Travis Laird, News Radio 700 WLW.
12: Bengals will open up preseason play tonight as they host the Detroit Lions at Paycor Stadium. Head coach Zach Taylor says many starters will play some limited snaps tonight, but it will give fans their first chance to see defensive tackle Dexter Lawrence in action.
17: Just excited to play football. High understanding. He's played in this league a long time, so he understands how people are going to attack him and what his strengths are and how to combat all that. But I think just loves being out there. That's what the sense I get from him. Loves to compete.
12: Lawrence came to Cincinnati via trade with the Giants this offseason, one of several key additions that the front office made on the defensive side of the ball. Kickoff tonight is at 7. Hear the action right here on the home of the best Bengals coverage. First, we'll have the Reds and White Sox this afternoon starting at 1:10. Our next update at 9 o'clock. I'm Rick Uccino, News Radio 700 WLW.
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11: White victim, female, pretty, wealthy.
10: A white woman's murder shocks the city. A black man from the projects comes forward with information about the case.
12: He says the police are his friends.
10: But out of nowhere, he goes from star witness to prime suspect.
12: And then that's it. They turn on him.
10: 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Lee Harris is sentenced to 90 years.
13: I get 90 years for killing somebody I have never seen.
10: Behind bars, Lee finds an unlikely ally in his cellie, Robert. The pair are like chalk and cheese. There's no way their paths would ever cross on the outside. But as a fellow inmate, Robert sees through the lies and vows to do the unthinkable. Clear Lee's name.
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21: Good morning, Tom. A used car for under 20 grand is getting hard to find. According to research from IC Cars, only 1 in 9 3-year-old cars cost less than $20,000, compared with nearly half in 2019. Over the same time frame, the average price of a late model used vehicle has jumped by $9,000 to more than 32 $22,000. Ford will stop importing the one model it ships into the U.S. from China. The automaker says it will expand Lincoln output in the U.S. beginning in 2030. Ford had imported the Lincoln Nautilus SUV from China since 2024. President Trump has been pressuring automakers to reshore more products to the U.S. Some food companies are removing artificial colors from their products and instead have decided to go colorless, as natural dyes can be expensive, with the price of some of the dyes expected to rise anywhere from 600 to 3,000%. Research has repeatedly shown that color cues influence what people say the products taste like. From Bloomberg, Dan Schwartzman on News Radio 700, WLW.
0: All right, here we go. We do it every Thursday. We get together with Hey Michelle, and the podcast for this hour is brought to you by Adam Weber and AE Door and Window, where they sell the best and service the rest. Here she is. Hey Michelle, how are you? Hope all is well with you, and at least you're staying dry.
4: I'm trying my darndest, thank you. Today should be a good day.
0: Yeah, it should be a good day. Right, all right, let's talk about making some memories, as you like to say, for this weekend. We begin, if you have the kids, where are we going?
4: Okay, so there's this thing called Comedy Sports, and it's supposed to be a hilarious improv of games between two teams, and it's a super fun comedians. This is great for the whole family, and this is at the Clifton Comedy Theater on Saturday at 6 o'clock. There's also Venardo's Circus. They present Alice, and this is under the big tent. Catch performances like soaring aerial acts, thrilling action, with imagination and curiosity, they say.
0: Mm-hmm.
4: This is a traveling family of artists, and this is at Liberty Center, and this is this weekend and next weekend.
0: Now, that sounds fun. That's cool. That's something totally different that you'd ever do.
4: Right. I think those first two are great.
0: Yes, I agree with both of them. And it's nice to know that there's still some family-friendly comedy out there. And it's, again, it's a Clifton Comedy Theater Saturday at 6 o'clock. Then there is the best event that there is in this town every year.
4: Fun. Yep, Cincinnati Open. Kicking off today and running through August 23rd. Sessions morning and evening. And it's so much more than tennis. You know, there's
0: no
4: shopping.
0: Doubt. Yeah.
4: You know, shopping, bars, food, fun, tons of photo areas. And there's a huge kids lounge area with mini tennis all over. It's so fun.
0: All right. If we're going out with the guys or the gals, where are we going?
4: Okay. I think that this is fun. Or if you're looking for an engagement ring, this would also be good. So there's an antique jewelry festival going on. One-of-a-kind show bringing curated collections of antique, estate, vintage dealers from across the region, and this is brought to you by Krumholtz, Friday noon to 7, Saturday 10 to 5 at the Barn in the Wyoming Arts Center in Marymount.
0: Mm-hmm.
4: So that would be a great little thing to do.
0: Yes.
4: Charm at the Farm is going on, which is in Lebanon. They're celebrating 10 years of that. I can't believe it. But there's over 100 vendors, super fun. Friday 4 to 8 is the VIP. Saturday is the early bird, 9 to 11:30, and then 12 to 5 is general admission.
0: Okay.
4: There's also Cars and Coffee. It's a community of cars of all kinds coming together at Factory 52, Saturday, 8 a.m. to noon.
0: All right, let's get to date night. My wife and I are looking for something to do. Give me some ideas.
4: Okay, there's the Lawrenceburg Whiskey Summer Festival. This is a day filled with music, fun, and, of course, whiskey. This is Saturday starting at 4. Tonight, of course, we have the preseason Bengals game. Thursday at 7 against the Detroit Lions. And then there's the Karen Wellington Walk or Run. You can join the 5K of fun. I'll be there. And there's a huge after party for that. And this benefits Karen Wellington Living with Breast Cancer Foundation, putting fun on the calendar of women going through breast cancer. Mm-hmm. And this is Saturday starting at 9 a.m. at the VOA Park.
0: And tomorrow morning, you know, there's a chance it's going to be okay. Saturday morning, a chance it's going to be okay. So should be okay, in fact. So that'll be a lot of fun. And all right, so what's your weekend before I let you get out of here? You talked about that. What else you got going on?
4: I'm doing that. What else am I doing? I might hit the preseason games tonight. There are a couple concerts going around. And Cincy Tennis.
0: Oh, yeah. That's a must stop.
4: And I'm going to the jewelry too. Yeah.
0: Well, of course you are. I mean, isn't every woman going to the jewelry event every
4: month? You know, looking at things. Yeah.
0: Yeah, looking at things that I'm not going to buy.
4: Well, you try your darndest.
0: That's exactly
4: right. I did notice that there's a wide array of prices, so that's good.
0: Oh, good, good, good. Okay, yeah, there's affordable jewelry out there. I'm not suggesting there's not. Of course there is. Michelle, I hope you have
4: a
0: great weekend.
4: That would be Germany.
0: Yes, indeed. I hope you have a great weekend.
4: Thank you. You too.
0: Thanks so much to Hey Michelle. You can follow her on Instagram at Hey Michelle. That's with two L's and the number one. Or you can follow her on Facebook and just Hey Michelle. All right, let's say hey to Chuck. Chuck Ingram.
1: Hey.
0: What's happening out there, my man?
1: Hey, some things are getting a little bit better on 75. 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You can be seen within 2 days. Call 585-UCCC. Southbound 75, brake lights still through Lachlan, but clearing out between Hopple and downtown. They cleared the accident near 7th Street that had the left lanes blocked off. New closures, that's Lawrenceburg Road now underwater. In a couple of spots between Miami View and 50 and Suspension Bridge to Stevens. Also having problems in Anderson Township. More problems. Salem's blocked off between Apple Hill and Wayside. Chuck Ingram, News Radio 700 WLW.
0: All right, our WCPO 9 first warning forecast. Right now, it's pretty nice out there. In fact, it's really nice out there. It's dry. How about that for starters? It's not muggy, sitting right around 70 degrees. Now, most of the day today, it'll start to warm up, but again, dry. But the thing we're keeping an eye on, a 9 first warning weather alert begins at 5 o'clock. It's going to rain starting roughly thereafter or shortly thereafter, all night long, and most of the morning tomorrow. At least that's what we're being told. Anywhere from 2 to 4 inches of rainfall, according to Jennifer Ketchmark. By tomorrow night, no more rain. Saturday, there is a spotty chance, but skies are going to start to dry out. And then Sunday, sunshine, blue skies, no rain, high of 92. Going to talk about maybe lunch plans. If you have them for tomorrow, change them. Great food and for a good cause. 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
0: Alrighty, 8:54 on the morning show. Great to have you with us. And look, I don't know what you're doing for lunch tomorrow, but I can promise you this. If you stop by at the Wheel, it's right there on Brotherton. It is some of the finest made food that you will find in this town. And the owner and the founder of At the Wheel is Chrissy Antonucci. She's an amazing story in and of herself. Chrissy, before we get to the big charity event for lunch tomorrow, I mean, you have been, initially, you know, you grew up around Cincinnati, and then you moved away, and you go to San Francisco, you go to New York, and you come back to Cincinnati. Why did you come back to Cincinnati? We're glad you did, because your food is phenomenal.
34: Hi, Tom. Thanks for taking the time to talk to me today.
0: Well, absolutely.
34: I came home for family, and just to represent Italian traditions, family traditions, and things that we enjoy, things that we love entertaining.
0: Well,
34: so it's been nice to bring it home.
0: Your passion, without a doubt. By the way, all of their pasta, all of their bread, all of the pizza dough is hand-mixed and baked fresh every single day. They use local organic farmers on a weekly basis. And it's, how would you describe your place, Chrissy? Because I think a lot of people could drive right by it on Brotherton. Maybe they haven't heard about it. How would you explain what you guys are? Because I know you can come in, you know, for carry out during the day, but I've been there a number of times for functions at nighttime, private functions, and it's as good a food as I've ever had anywhere in my life.
34: Well, first, I would say we're grateful. We make it very difficult to find and to order our food. So the fact that we still have any customers, we're unbelievably appreciative of. So we positioned ourselves in the middle of a bunch of residences in Oakley on Brotherton Road. And it's, you know, a carry out. We do things for carry out that are, that reheat well, take home heat up situation. So broadly, it's like an Italian food market. Things we love to eat, things that we think that you would enjoy around your table.
0: And the times I've been over there for dinner, they're private functions. I mean, meaning that, you know, you want to get together. I've been over a number of times where it's been a friend's birthday and you've got, you know, 7-8 couples, and then you guys prepare all the food. You bring your own booze with you, and the setting is fantastic. The food is even better. I would highly recommend, check it out. It's called At the Wheel, and it's right there on Brotherton. The food, I'm telling you, it's incredible. Now, tomorrow, you have a big lunch for charity. Tell me all about it.
34: We're working with Cincinnati Children's Hospital tomorrow, or for them, I would say. From a very broad standpoint, my interest in Cincinnati Children's goes back to friends and family who have been cared for by various teams. And we have a deep appreciation for this institution and everything that they stand for, which is exceptional care. The fundraiser specifically is focused on the anesthesiology team. The vice chief of staff, Veronica Busso, has put together a team to walk for kids on the 23rd of August. And her team is the Propofol Patrol, which I love.

0: over on Conway Road. And just get them out of that. I call it a sell. I mean, they're doing the best they can, but get them out of the kennel where they spend so much time. Give it a shot. Sloaney up next. 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
2: Flooding forcing evacuations in parts of the tri-state. With a 9 o'clock report, I'm Brian Combs. Breaking now, evacuations ordered this morning in towns along the Whitewater River in east central Indiana. Can't even get into Cambridge City today because I-70 is closed just east of Richmond.
3: I've been in the area for 60 years, and there's never been anything remotely compared to this. It's several feet higher than most people have ever seen it here.
2: Jim McLean, town council president in Cambridge City, evacuations there. Same story, a few miles downstream in Laurel this morning. The water, we're told, is chest high on Jackson Street. Shelter set up at the Laurel Community Center, another shelter at the Metamora Church of God on US 52, and a third at the Schilling Center on Mill Street in Brookville. Sheriff in Franklin County says people should only be out on the roads traveling if it's essential. Whitewater River eventually dumps into the Great Miami at Hoover. So flooding's a concern in cities today downstream as well, and those include West Harrison and Harrison. Now, latest traffic and weather together.
4: 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Call 585-UCCC. As a matter of fact, they have now blocked off Lawrenceburg Road between Miami View and 50 and Suspension Bridge in Stevens due to some high water in Whitewater Township. Southbound 75, that continues slow in and out of Lachlan. Much better between Hopple and downtown. The earlier accident at 7th, clear. 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
1: Now, the latest forecast from the Jake Sweeney Chevrolet Weather Center. 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
5: We can put the umbrella away for just a little bit. We are, though, looking at the return of more rounds of showers and thunderstorms starting late this afternoon into this evening. Rain likely tonight, heavy at times, likely through Friday morning and about midday. We could, again, be looking at flash flooding here across the tri-state. So Friday will be a 9 First Warning weather alert day. From your severe weather station, I'm 9 First Warning meteorologist Jennifer Ketchmark, News Radio 700 WLW.
2: Right now, radar is clear, 69 degrees at News Radio 700 WLW.
6: We appreciate our customers' patience. We know that going without power is not ideal. But we just want them to know that we are working hard to restore power safely as quickly as possible.
2: Duke Energy is hoping to have service back on to most customers by midnight tonight. They say they've restored service to about 170,000 homes and businesses that lost power during storms Tuesday afternoon. Still, though, have about 50,000 without electric. Utility company says they have about 1,000 crews coming in from other cities to help. Gas prices up to $4.24 a gallon now in Ohio, according to AAA. Some stations in Cincinnati at 429. This, as Iran says, the Strait of Hormuz is going to stay blocked until the U.S. accepts its conditions for peace, conditions the U.S. calls unacceptable. For the first time in 40 years, City of Cincinnati is preparing to launch an effort to create a new comprehensive plan for downtown development. Initially, a news conference was planned for today, but a spokesman for the city says now they've decided to cancel that event because of the ongoing power outages and storm response. It will be rescheduled. Waiting to see who has the winning tickets. Somebody in Illinois bought the only ticket to claim one of the biggest lotto jackpots in history. In last night's Powerball, it was worth $1 billion. Taking center court in your hometown. First round action begins at the Cincinnati Open today. And Katie McNally, who grew up in Madeira, will be playing tonight at the facility where she watched the pros play when she was a kid. McNally says when she was young, she always came to the Cincinnati Open with her second grandma.
7: Every day, I would just come with her when the gates opened till the gates closed. And she had a box right on center court. She still has that same box. And I would sit there and literally ask for anyone's signature. I remember, like, Maddie Keys, I got her signature on, like, a ticket, I think. So for me to see, like, how far I've come, and, yeah, it's kind of like a pinch me moment, but it's amazing.
2: Last night, late, fellow Cincinnatian J.J. Wolf won his qualifying match, so he's advanced now into

0: the men's main draw. Bengals playing their first exhibition game of the year tonight. Joe Burrow and the starters expected to be in for a limited number of snaps. You can listen live here on 700 WLW at 7. And this afternoon, the Reds are on the radio. They take on the White Sox, try and win the series in Chicago. They were shut out last night by former Red Luis Castillo. Our next update at 9:30. I'm Brian Combs, News Radio 700 WLW.
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11: Sloan Show back on 700 WLW on this still wet Thursday morning, and a little bit more to come before we get the big break. Fingers crossed. Unusual August for sure. So one of the things you're hearing a lot about, we've talked with the chief of Newport PD, and that's Christopher Fangman and others, about flock cameras. And these are the ones that are tracking your license plates. So there's like 1,100 of them across greater Cincinnati. Dayton just found 7,000 of its searchers went to ICE. And so they said, okay, enough of that. Newport, as I mentioned, ripped their cameras out entirely because the public said, we're not going to have it. And the Supreme Court just said cops need a warrant for your phone location. So why not your car? This is an issue that we've got to find a balance to, because it definitely has a huge advantage in solving crimes that before we couldn't. But also there is the issue of personal security and Big Brother. And Dan Hills is here with Frontline Advisors. They advise police agencies throughout the tri-state. He's a former Cincinnati FOP president on the job as we speak. Dan, how are you? How you been?
12: I'm doing really good, Sloan. Thanks for asking me on.
11: Yeah, of course. I think you bring a good perspective to this because of your job at Frontline advising other agencies, but in particular, all your years being a beat cop and as a Cincinnati FOP president. Hamilton PD just released a procedure manual detailing their usage and storage guidelines for their flock cameras. The chief up there said that these have been in place for about 10 years when we first started using plate readers. You know, I get it. I from time to time I watch some of those crime shows like on Netflix, and it seems like a lot of these crimes that normally wouldn't get solved because of a license plate reader, because we have these cameras up there. And I think that people are like, I don't want my information out there. I don't want them to have my information. I think that's misguided. Now, what they do with the information, that's a different story. Where do you stand as a law enforcement professional on this, Dan?
12: Well, yeah. To do this interview because I am by no means an expert on flock, so I did want to stay at a Holiday Inn last night. So I took a deeper dive into this, and I came out a little more pro flock than what I went in. I mean, the results speak for themselves. Thousands of missing persons found. We just saw recently up here in Mason where they had a homicide, and they were able to be on the guy very quickly because of the flock cameras and stuff. So if we can kind of, and you already said it too, there's no denial that there is a tool to law enforcement. So let's go over to the other side there. And I am, despite being in law enforcement my entire adult life, I respect the heck out of our Constitution, and I do not like an over-intrusive government.
11: Right.
12: But here's something where I'm going to speak personally, and it's like, I do not get that icky feeling about flock cameras. You could put one at the end of my street, I don't care. You put one in an intersection I go through, I don't care. Now, we could all create things in our heads. I tend to lean a little more on the conservative side. So if the Green Party were to take over in Warren County, and they know that I have got this gas-guzzling truck that I just bought, it's a nice truck, but it can't go past the gas station without pulling in. And if the Green Party took over up in Warren County and they wanted to monitor me, this is kind of my biggest point about this thing, is Sloan, they can do it already. I mean, I have OnStar, I have my cell phone.
11: Right.
12: If they want to follow me around and start fining me for throwing too much carbon into the air, I think they have all the tools they already need. When I signed my registration with the state of Ohio to take my gas guzzler out on the street, I already made a deal with the state. It's like, I get to use the roads that are paid by the taxpayers. I'm able to transport around legally what I want to do with my gas guzzler. And in exchange, I have to have a license plate. And that license plate can be used if I violate a crime. And that's always been the case, even before there was all these flock cameras out there. Now, here's the part where I'm going to say what I think would be best is if elected officials who are elected by we the people are much more involved in the approval of flock cameras. So say if your village where you live is thinking about flock cameras, the police chief is saying what a great idea it is and all that. I think he or she needs to be able to convince the village council or in the city case, city council or the county trustees or whatever. Let somebody put their elected name on not only the purchase of the flock and the decision of flock, but let them also put their name on the policy of how it's used. Because, yeah, could information be abused by government? Of course. We know that. Can you find times where flock has been misused by the state? I'm going to go out on a limb and say yes.
11: Yes, absolutely.
12: Now, yeah, but the amount of good that's being done by these cameras, to me, outweighs this. And I know there's a Ben Franklin quote, and I was reading that when I was looking at the anti-flock side of things, and apparently it really doesn't have anything to do with Fourth Amendment stuff. It was actually about tax in Pennsylvania or something that matter. But all the same, it's a pretty good quote about surrendering. Surrendering freedom for safety, and then you end up you don't have either one. And I get the overall point of the libertarian crowd out there, which I have a scotch of libertarian in me. But let me recall this part of my career, if I can. I came on in the late '80s, and in the late '80s, early '90s, we got the car computers in our car for the first time, and I think there was a lot of use of those computers. People are running their mothers, their brothers, their sisters and their uncles and potential girlfriends, everything. And I don't know if the laws were on the books yet or they needed to be on the books. Within 10 years, any cop that had two IQ points to run together would know not to do anything on a state computer, a regional computer that wasn't strictly law enforcement. Because if you did and you got found out, not only were you going to get in administrative trouble, you were likely to get criminally charged.
11: Right.
12: So there was the state policing itself and changing the way that a lot of people were misusing something that could gather information.
11: I'll point out, we, Dan Hills, we just had a case locally where that happened. I was a chief for somebody where he was looking up, people randomly, and they caught him because it says right on the screen several times, like, you're not allowed to do that unless you're actively looking, and you still do it. It's like they're going to catch you. But again, it's like anything in America, the law, it takes time for the law to catch up with the technology.
12: Indeed. But that's what I was going to say with flock, because we as law enforcement and we as the general public have been through this already. And yes, there's still offenders that I think are idiots, but they do stuff for personal use. And like you said, they're going to get found out, they're going to get charged, and they're going to get fired. Good, thank God. But I think going in with flock, they knew that we were going to have issues from the beginning. And I went on one particular village's website that has a link to flock and the flock policy.
11: Right.
12: And, it's actually used pretty sparingly. It's because you have to, I can't go to my police department right now where I work and just get on flock and do whatever I want.
11: Mm-hmm.
12: Whatever the flock I want, right?
11: Whatever the flock you want. Exactly.
12: I can't do that because I have to register my name and everything else. And if I don't have a legitimate law enforcement purpose to be doing so, I'm headed for big trouble.
11: Mm-hmm.
12: And so, I think we are policing ourselves, and back to something I said already, Phony, is there going to be somebody that abuses it? Is there going to be an agency that maybe doesn't use it? Police? Absolutely. That's true of all of our tools. But when if I have bad dreams in the middle of the night about an over-oppressive government, sometimes I do worry about an over-oppressive government. The flock camera at the intersection of my street just isn't where I have my greatest concern.
11: I think for me, Dan, it's and I'm pretty libertarian, but I look at it going, okay, let's see. The minute you leave your personal property, We know that you don't have, or according to the Constitution, according to the First Amendment, according to the Supreme Court of the United States, you don't own your image and likeness anymore. You know, you can go and I can take, you know, if you're in your house, Dan, and I'm taking pictures of you in your house, that's a problem. But the minute you walk out on a sidewalk or public street, a thoroughfare, you're fair game. And I would think the same is true when it comes to an automobile. The whole purpose of that tag is not to have a vanity plate or have the Reds logo on it or whatever it might be. It's to identify you from other vehicles that look the same. And the Flock camera is a natural extension of that. Now, you know, I heard, I think it was Colerain Township, they did an audit and they showed like 42 million camera impressions. And it's not like they're recording your license plate. They, you know, it's just data is what it is. It's always on. That produced leads on up to maybe less than 100 people. Now you hear that and you go, oh, that's a terrible ratio. And it is a terrible ratio. However, what did those 80 people do? I mean, I was just watching the remember that case a few years ago, the Idaho murders where the college kids got murdered in their apartment. A terrible story. And basically it was cameras and Flock that caught the guy. Otherwise, it never would have caught him. Is it worth that? And I look at it going, well, in that case, yeah. I mean, if I'm the member of a family and my daughter is slashed to death by this monster and the only way they caught him was basically using cameras and Flock cameras, then hell yeah, you want that to happen. What about the other, you know, 41 million in change. I guess my plates are out there. I mean, my face is all over the place. By the minute you leave your house, there's countless cameras in places. All people are doing Twitch streams and everything else. You're all over the place in society right now. And with facial identification software, now they're IDing you. I think it's just part of modern society is what it is. I will put the pushback, though, is, for example, and I'll get your take on this, Dan Hills, Dayton. They did like over 7,000 searches tied to immigration enforcement, despite a policy in Dayton banning that to turn that information over to ICE. I think when that happens, a community says, no, we don't want to share this information with immigration, and they do it anyway. That's where the problem is.
12: Yeah, I mean, well, again, you know, get out front, my conservative things, I have no problem giving it to ICE. But if that community did,
11: right,
12: and they spoke through their legislators that mm-hmm. they didn't want it to happen, then it shouldn't have happened. Now, here's the one thing, and I talked to a local administrator. Actually, I talked to one a while back about some of these issues, but just knowing I was going to be on the radio. I guess the one problem could be that if community A has issues, let's say giving it to ICE, community B, if they're all linked into it, could they potentially use that information and hand it to ICE or ICE themselves get it? Mm-hmm. That might be setting up firewalls is probably what needs to happen next. I don't know if there's already something there, and technology is definitely not my topic of knowledge. Mm-hmm. But if there are firewalls that need to be set up, if there's stuff that needs to be legally done to restrict how information is shared, once again, go to the legislatures. And even if it's at the federal level or at the state level or local level, it's about putting in these firewalls so that if, you know, you in Green Township, Delhi Township, Harrison Township feel great about the way Flock is used in your community, make sure that other communities can't tap into the information that is being discovered and use it in a way that you're not comfortable with.
11: Yeah.
12: So it's probably got a lot of growing pains yet to do. But again, speaking personally, and again, it might be hard to believe that somebody that's been a cop their entire adult life does worry about an intrusive government. I do. Mm-hmm. I don't want government being too strong, too watchful or whatever else. Flock isn't the one that makes me, you know, stay up at night, wondering, worrying or whatever. We've already voluntarily gave all this away. I mean, there's cameras all over the place, the Ring doorbells, all that stuff. And I voluntarily drive around with my gas guzzling truck and it's OnStar. I voluntarily drive around with my cell phone. So an intrusive state, if they wanted to know, you know, how much carbon I'm putting in the air or whatever else that they wanted to track, that they're going to be able to do it even if there wasn't a single Flock camera around. But those things are not as helpful when a department needs to know information very quickly. We're looking for an Alzheimer's patient or a missing child or, you know, in the case like just happened with Mason, you know, a murder suspect. And like like 11 minutes after this guy left the scene, they're stopping him on 275 and they're retrieving the murder weapon,
11: yep.
12: which becomes very handy in the prosecution. So maybe the cop in me is outweighing the constitutionalist in me, or maybe, like I said, maybe this just isn't the hill that the constitutionalist should fight on about intrusiveness, because as of yet, I don't really see it. Maybe that's because
11: it's the fear of being out in public. Is the way you drive your vehicle on a public street. The whole reason to have a plate is to identify it. Is there a difference if a cop sees it, just happens to turn and you pull in front of him and like, oh, I see his plate. Maybe this is the guy's way. Because back in the day, you had to memorize all that. You had a sheet right in your squad that said, I look at that and go, I don't know how you'd remember like the plate, the tag number, and XJ7482. Like, it's just so random. The computer's doing that for you, and it's a force multiplier. Now, I think, Newport walked away from Flock entirely. They had one town hall meeting there. The city attorney said that it's based on a Supreme Court ruling about cell phone location data. But, one angry town hall meeting, and they pulled it. I don't know if I agree with that. I'll be honest with you. I think that's a mistake.
12: I do too, but again, it's the citizens of Newport and their legislature's mistake or decision to make. And I would never believe that all agencies must adopt Flock or all communities must adopt Flock. It's up to every community to decide what's right for them. Again, me personally, I live up in a beautiful place, Hamilton Township in Warren County. I think they got Flock, but I don't even know because it's not been on my radar, so to speak, until just recently. I heard a lot of people talking about it. And the more I've looked into it, the more I go, yeah, I hope so. I hope they have Flock. I hope they have it at the end of the street because, despite it being a mostly crime-free area, we've had a few car break-ins. I'd like it if Flock helped nab the folks that were breaking into cars in my neighborhood. And I don't care that they know that I, run out and back and pick up Skyline.
11: I think that's how most people are. It's like, well, I'm not doing anything wrong. I mean, it's not like there's people looking at this. It's all part of a huge database that if something happened and they saw a car driving through an intersection, like my big, honking F-250 that I have, my work truck, and they're looking for that. I mean, I've been stopped before because of that. And it's a funny story. I've told it many times about renting a trailer and took it back to the rental place. And next thing I know, I'm surrounded by Mason's Finest. And I'm like, well, what the hell's going on? It came back as a stolen trailer. Like the person, it turns out that someone had stolen it, but the rental place did not tell the police that they got it back. And they're looking at me going, I'm like, all right, well, I got my popcorn. I'm not doing anything wrong. So let's find out what's good. But you see that, you go, well, that's a Flock camera doing that. But I think if you ask the people who were the victims or the family members of those suffering from serious, serious crimes, which just helped solve, they'd be 100% behind Flock cameras. And I think that's a telling thing. We want to get the baddest people off the street, and Flock does that. It's just the laws need to catch up with it. Dan Hills, always appreciate the time, and I'm glad you're well. Be well, my friend. Thanks again for jumping on the show. Dan Hill, former FOP Queen City Lodge president, still on the job, and now with Frontline Advisors, where they advise different agencies when it comes to interaction with the community and the media. Thanks again, brother.
12: Lonnie, anytime. I'm always here for you.
11: Take care. There you go. Flock cameras. So we got a little time here coming on. I want to talk about that. I don't think we ever discussed that topic and where you stand on the Flock camera issue. I mean, I made my views very clear there. And I think that when you're on a public street, a public thoroughfare, you don't really have that right to privacy. You surrender. That's the whole point of a license plate. What's the difference if a plate reader is seeing that or not? It depends what they do with the information. Your thoughts at 513-749-7000, 800, the big one, and fire it, talk back at me. 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
0: Historic flooding in parts of southeast Indiana. With the 930 report, I'm Brian Combs. Breaking now.
26: I'm overwhelmed and I'm upset because, you know, no flood insurance here.
0: That woman lives in Cambridge City, just west of Richmond, one of the hardest hit areas along the Whitewater River where flooding is happening this morning. Michelle Wilson says she's never seen the river up this much.
26: My son called me and said the house was flooding. So I rushed home and I opened the basement door and it's all the way filled, and that's a full basement down there. It's like 4 or 5 rooms.
0: Evacuations have been ordered in towns along the Whitewater River in East Central Indiana. Shelter set up at the Laurel Community Center, another at the Metamora Church of God, a third at the Schilling Center on Mill Street in Brookville. West Fork of the Whitewater at Alpine reached a new all-time high this morning of nearly 22 feet. Now all cities downstream are in danger of seeing significant flooding as well, and that includes cities like West Harrison and Harrison. Now, latest traffic, weather together.
27: 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Call 585-UCCC. Crews are working with an accident above Sharonville. It's on 42 at Houck, just above 275. Second tow truck is loading up now, should be clear within the next 15 minutes. Southbound 75 continues to run an extra 5 in and out of Laughlin. A bit of good news in Crosby Township, 6800 block of River Road now open again after storm damage had it closed off. Same is true for Miles Road in Springfield Township in the 1900 block. Chuck Ingram, News Radio 700 WLW.
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0: Chance for the tri-state to dry out this morning, at least. A cloudy afternoon ahead, though, with showers and thunderstorms redeveloping this afternoon, late and into the evening. Rounds of heavy rain and thunderstorms possible again overnight tonight, which could re-trigger the flooding concerns. It is 70 degrees right now at News Radio 700 WLW. Duke Energy still working to restore power in the tri-state. They have the outages down to less than 50,000 now, about 48,000. Scattered all across the area. They say for most people, they are hoping to be able to restore service by midnight tonight. On Wall Street, stock prices today are starting the day headed higher. The Dow right now up 110 points. Next updates at 10. I'm Brian Combs, News Radio 700 WLW.
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4: The radical left attacks law enforcement in the streets, while leftist politicians like Zohran Mamdani, Tim Walz, and Jasmine Crockett slander them on stage.
5: They mask their faces to attack and murder.
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4: And Amy Acton's echoing her fellow leftists, spreading dangerous lies.
13: Does this not feel like the Ku Klux Klan to anyone?
4: Amy Acton and her friend's rhetoric inspires violence against officers with deadly results.
16: New details about the deadly shooting.
28: A sniper opened fire from a nearby rooftop.
29: Yon specifically intended to kill agents.
4: The attacks and violent acts targeting law enforcement are fueled by rhetoric like Amy Acton's, creating violence, endangering all of us. 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Because Vivek will stand with our officers to keep Ohio safe. 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
8: I don't know, flip your boat, but... And it's a very small sample size, very small. But here in Kenwood, the pavement is almost dry. The pavement. Don't want to walk on the grass, but the pavement is almost dry in Kenwood. We have dry pavement report. Sloane with you here. This is 700 WW on this Thursday morning. Just had Dan Hills on, former FOP president of Cincinnati, you know, Dan Hills, and brought him on a little perspective on flock cameras as a cop who's been around for a long time and, you know, worked the job, was on the job before that came along, and now it's a huge issue here. I mean, I'm an extreme nothing, but I'm probably more libertarian than anything else and maybe the only libertarian voice on the station. In that regard, I try to see like the the big government, big brother, social ill of this thing, and I really don't. The flock cameras. I keep getting back to the central theme that once you leave your property, private property line, you're fair game. That's always been the case. You know, people who in public will scream about their picture being taken by a stranger. It's like, well, we just had that guy doing the, what the hell was it? I don't know. They called him the First Amendment proctor or whatever the guy was doing, where the police got in trouble because he was in front of a bank on a sidewalk and, you know, basically trying to poke the bear is what you're doing. You're an antagonist is what you are. You're not doing anything except trying to get a reaction from cops. And the cops came in and said, hey, you know, move along. Nothing to see here. And, you know, completely within his rights to be video recording stuff at a bank or outside a bank anyway, on a sidewalk. And so that's a test of the First Amendment. In you know, you don't have a right of expectation of privacy on a public street. You know, you can stand on a sidewalk and take images of whatever you want. I got a problem with that if, you know, you're trying to peer into someone's window, like in a home, a private residence, a little different. But once that vehicle pulls out of your driveway or out of your garage, I guess I should say, is if I got a camera across the street, you know, you're going to be recorded. That we're not going to put that toothpaste back in the tube. And countless cases that probably would have been cold cases have been solved because of flock cameras. Things where people would, you know, commit a violent act. We just had this in Cincinnati, but it happens all over the country where people commit crimes and they pull the images up on a camera. And now that we have drones too, same thing. Are we not going to use drones because of that? I mean, let's face it. It's been that way for a long time that once you leave your house, you're fair game. Whether you like it or not, that's what we're doing in private and well as public. Now, I think it's rational to examine what we're doing with the information, who we're sharing it with, where it's going, and what we're doing with it. Sure. And I think in due time, as the laws work, is it takes time for that to catch up with technology. We keep inventing and coming with cool stuff, and it takes a minute for the law to catch up with that. And that's as much as I break their chops about it. With Congress, same thing. You know, we come up with new stuff and it takes a minute for Congress or lawmakers, provided they actually do their job, to show up and vote and say, okay, now we got to make some rules regarding this. It's always been that way. This is that's why America's, one of the reasons America's great. We keep innovating with stuff and it does take a while for the law to catch up. So relative to that, I'm out there on the street. I expect my image and likeness to be photographed, recorded, the data to be distributed and shared. And I don't know what's going on in the background until the day that I do something that's absolutely wrong. And if I commit a crime, they're going to use that against me. So be prepared. I don't think it's going to go away. I think, you know, again, just letting the law catch up with things is kind of a fair way to do it. Anyway, don't want to belabor that point on this Thursday morning for sure. What else we got going on? White House Press Secretary Karoline Leavitt is stepping down. I often don't talk about the White House press secretary, but yeah, in her case, you know, the times I've seen her, I don't watch a lot. I don't watch any cable news. And, you know, I've seen clips of her online in the course of my job. And I thought she was really, really good at what she did. The youngest press secretary in the nation's history. But she was really smart, really informed, pretty effective across a bunch of different topics. And from what I understand, someone who could also just, you know, BS with reporters while holding toeing the company line. They didn't have that wall up like other press secretaries did. And for her age, very, very mature. And also, I got to give her tremendous credit because can you imagine working in the White House, let alone in Donald Trump's White House, where there's no, hey, put in a good 12 hours, 8 to 10 hours a day. You're good. No, it's 24/7 because Trump never sleeps and it's around the clock. So that even is even more impressive that she is a young mom and is able to do that job that well. Very, very impressive. It's good to have to fill those shoes for sure. I think when it comes back to memorable press secretaries, definitely not a topic here, but I know George W. Bush had a couple really good. Dana Perino was really, really good and still on television. And Tony Snow would be another one. So, you know, when we're hiring in the era of, oh, my God, we're just taking, you know, TV people and putting them in public roles. We've been doing that for a while. Dana Perino, Tony Snow come to mind. In the Bush administration. I think the other one, at least in my lifetime, too, was I believe it was Mike McCurry was his name under Clinton. And that's when cable news first came on the scene and he was able to navigate that. I think another good one was Ari Fleischer during 9/11. He was solid. And of course, Biden's press secretary. See, maybe that's what made Karoline Leavitt look good. So because Caroline, what was her name? Jean-Pierre. She'd come out, ask Karina, yeah, Karina Jean-Pierre, forgot her first name. She'd come out with that binder. Like, let me look that up. You're just supposed to kind of know that stuff. You know, either make it up, make it till you fake it, or fake it till you make it, I guess in her case. But, you know, let me look at this. Let me look through my papers here to see what we have. Just like really didn't have it for sure. Did not have it for sure, but Karoline Leavitt did. She's when she decides she's going to work again, she's going to make some money. That's for sure. I don't know what the press secretary makes, but it certainly as hell is not enough. That's for damn sure. But when she decides to work again, she's going to do just fine. On the Flock camera thing in West Alexandria, Jerry checking in this morning on the Scott Sloan Show. How are you?
9: Good morning, sir. I'm fine. How are you?
8: I'm well. What do you got?
9: If you go to deflock.org, there's almost 125,000 Flock cameras in the United States.
8: Yeah.
9: And I feel this isn't about public safety. It's just government surveillance. And then you tie that in with the House bill, Ohio House Bill 492, that goes into effect in October, that when the police make a traffic stop, they now will ID everyone in the car.
8: Yep.
9: So, I mean, it's just more government intrusion and surveillance on law-abiding citizens.
8: Well, I would say that, you know, a cop, if they're looking to pull you over for whatever reason, Jerry, me, you, anybody listening, they will find an excuse to do that. You have to have reasonable cause. And they'll go, well, you know, your tire touched a line or we think your windows are tinted too dark.
9: Sure,
8: you know,
9: sure.
8: That front plate, whatever the hell it is.
9: Absolutely.
8: It's not the stop. It's what they do with the data. And you know, if you are going to distribute that to other agencies, it should be up to the people in that community to decide that. Now, we also have the right to travel freely. And if I'm driving through a town, and they're like, well, we take all your information, we sell it, I got a problem with that. I'm suspecting the people in that village or community or city will be against that. But if they aren't, I don't know how I need to know that. So again, there's a we take a risk every time we leave our house. This would be the risk when it comes to our information and our image and likeness.
9: You're absolutely correct, and I agree with you. But it's just, it seems like they just nibble away. And when I say they, I'm talking about the government. They nibble away at our freedoms every day. You know, Ben Franklin said, if you give up your freedom, if you give up your freedom for security, you deserve neither freedom or security.
8: Well, that might be true, but I think the problem is you know, it's technology. It's, and I think the big scare is the fact that this is something we don't know. You know, if the worst case scenario is, you know, we can conjure up all these horrible things that government can do with that information. I agree with you. But typically, we never get there, in a sense, because we have courts and you know, the law. They'll write a law and they'll try this in Ohio and then somebody will sue and maybe the Supreme Court steps in and says, well, you can't do that anymore. So it's always in flux. It's never what we think it is or nor how it ends up. You know what I'm saying?
9: Right. And I agree with what you said earlier that the courts and the laws haven't caught up with the technology.
8: Yeah, that's always the way it's been. You come up with anything like this. You know, I've been on this and I'm going to get back on it again. Is the, you know, the CBD drinks in Ohio because Mike DeWine doesn't like them. Now we've banned them. I think eventually that's going to get thrown out. It's going to get overturned. It's unfortunate it's come to that. But yeah, in the interim, too, because people enjoy it. They're adults. Companies are making money. I'm fine with it. You know what you're putting in your body. There's nothing anything different than an alcohol. Might be better for you. But all because, you know, the governor is a teetotaler. We can't have this stuff here. You know, that's an abuse of government the other way, in my opinion.
9: And I agree with you 100%. But, hey, great show.
8: Thanks, buddy.
9: And I just want, and, you know, you have a blessed day, sir.
8: Yeah, all right. Enjoy your day, too. Thanks for checking out on the show here. And got a wrap in a couple of minutes here. I did want to get this in because, you know, it's not all heavy, thoughtful stuff on this show. How dumb are we? Here's how dumb we are. You know that dumb raccoon that's running wild up in, where is it, Seattle? Jimothy, the raccoon. You've seen Jimothy. He's got some, I don't know, spina bifida or something. He's what, a wheelchair. Everything gets the, oh, look at this cute Jimothy, the raccoon. Guess what people are doing now? Pet raccoons. I ain't making it up. Pet raccoons. You can look it up. You think that's a good idea? Yeah, we argue about, you know, our individual rights and liberty and stuff like that. And we're also a country that's going, I saw this this rabid looking, nasty, spina bifida looking raccoon on YouTube. And, you know, I think I want one of those in my house. I don't know if you want one of those in your house. They seem like that they're, from what I know about raccoons, they're more solitary than social. And once they get to about 1 year old sexual maturity, unless I guess you have your raccoon fixed, they're going to tear everything up. You know, you buy a tight, you know, build this tiny, oh, look at this cute little raccoon baby with his little mask on and stuff like that. And the minute they get, you know, hit puberty, like humans, they lose their minds. They're going to destroy everything in your house. What are you thinking? We're domesticating raccoons now, all because of some sort of disabled raccoon in Seattle. This is this is what we're doing. Do not get a raccoon as a pet. Domestication works. You need human desire for the animal, so you need, you know, food or labor or companionship or combination, all that stuff. And nobody wants raccoons for any of that. So the idea here is that it's the raccoon is the new American pet. No, it's not. It takes a while to domesticate an animal. It takes generations. I'm not saying we wouldn't do that. We did that with wolves, right? But they also carry, they've got rabies. They've got, I asked Sanjay about this in the next half hour. I think roundworm is another one. And yeah, they just, it's just, it's not a good idea. Again, here, could say it with me. Dog, cat, goldfish. Those are your three. That's all you don't need a pig. You don't need a tarantula, a lemur, a skink. You don't need a tiger. You don't need a raccoon. Just stick to that. What about a pet? What about, All right, I'll also throw like gerbil in there. You want a little pet white rat? Okay, fine. We can throw that in the mix as well. But for God's sake, raccoons now? Just stop. What are we doing? What the hell are we doing? On the way at 10:06, she's Sarah Maltabano. She's an energy expert. And, you know, we're paying a lot for gas right now. And I have to tell you, the price of gas is back up, what, $4 a gallon or thereabouts. We're about to go up over $4 a gallon. What else is new? We also worry about our energy costs here now in the air conditioning season in which we are. The heat humidity of August will soon turn into the cold of winter. So we'll be paying the other way. Duke wants a rate hike. And you've started thinking about this, you know, because we love to point the finger and blame people. How much do you blame then on the whole, hey, we've got to get off of fossil fuels and you know, carbon emissions and all that. We got to go absolutely green. Are we starting to see the effects of that? She makes a great case for it. It's coming up on the show on 700 WOW Cincinnati.
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0: Also, house their pets at the 4-H Fairgrounds. The Great Miami expected to top flood stage today, but the Ohio River will stay in its banks as we get a bit of a break from the rain this morning. That is allowing tri-state residents a chance to clean up a bit. City of Cincinnati has a plan to dispose of yard waste.
1: The city says the Department of Public Services will have crews coming by collecting small debris left on the curb through Friday, and those needing to submit a request for debris removal should call 311 or use the 311 app to do so. The city of Cincinnati also noting that collections could be delayed due to ongoing storms and cleanup efforts. I'm Sean Gallagher, News Radio 700. WLW.
0: Over 49,000 Duke Energy customers remain without power this morning. It may not be until midnight until all the lights come back on in the tri-state. Let's check the latest traffic and weather together.
2: 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Call 585-UCCC. Southbound 75 slows through Lockland and again at the Brent Spence. But other than that, highway traffic is in decent shape. I'm not seeing any major problems on 275 at all across the top now after the earlier problems on 42 were clear. Chuck Ingram, News Radio 700 WLW.
3: Now, the latest forecast from the Jake Sweeney Chevrolet Weather Center. 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Together, let's drive.
4: We're finally getting a little break from the rainfall, but it's not going to last long. We'll see additional rounds of showers and thunderstorms coming in later this afternoon and this evening, and then the sky just opens up again tonight. Rounds of rain likely through a good chunk of our Friday forecast. Friday will be a 9 first warning weather alert day due to the risk of flooding yet again here across the tri-state. Highs will be in the mid-80s the next few days. From your severe weather station, I'm 9 first warning meteorologist Jennifer Ketchmark, News Radio 700 WLW.
0: Mostly sunny skies right now. That's a pleasant sight. 73 degrees. Cincinnati city leaders and community business leaders were set to hold a news conference this morning to discuss a new comprehensive plan for downtown, the first in 40 years. But that event was canceled due to ongoing power issues and storm cleanup efforts. Gas prices in the tri-state shot up nearly a quarter overnight as the U.S. and Iran still have not been able to reach a peace agreement to end the war in the Middle East. Average cost for a gallon of regular across Ohio now sitting at $4.24, according to AAA, and higher fuel costs driving stubbornly high inflation across the country.
5: When you kind of dig into the details here, there are still a big impact from higher oil prices showing up with the price of gas, which is up more than 20% over the past year. You see it trickling into airfares, also up more than 20%. You do see those kind of ripple effects of higher oil prices to transportation services.
0: ABC's Elizabeth Schulze. A new report Wednesday showed the prices rose 3.4% compared to last year. It is game day for the Bengals as they open up the preseason tonight against the Detroit Lions, and the broadcasts on the radio this year going to sound a little different.
1: The Bengals announcing that Tony Pike, the former UC and NFL quarterback and host of Cincy 360 on ESPN 1530, will become the third member of the Bengals game day broadcast on the Bengals radio network, joining play-by-play announcer Dan Horde and former Bengal and color commentator Dave Lapham.
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1: 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And you can hear Dan, Dave, and Tony here on the home of the best Bengals coverage, News Radio 700 WLW. I'm Sean Gallagher.
0: Kickoff tonight is at 7 o'clock, and the action is right here on the home of the best Bengals coverage. First, though, we will have the Reds and White Sox this afternoon starting at 1:10. Good start to the day on Wall Street. The Dow up 209 points. NASDAQ's picked up 231. S&P has gained 56. Our next update at 10:30. I'm Rick Uccino, News Radio 700 WLW.
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12: Yeah, the cost of stuff, right? We're all bitching about that. Duke Energy has filed a request with the Public Utilities Commission of Ohio to approve a rate hike. You're going to see electric bills, residential bills up about $8 a month. So, you know, turning that heat up just a little bit. And the overall impact would be about a close to, what, a 4 or 5% increase for residential, 3% for commercial. So how do we get to this point? Now, we're, you know, strained with the grid is strained. I've talked about this a lot. And with AI data centers and the like coming online, it's even worse and worse and worse. We can't build infrastructure fast enough, and we're not. Here's the problem, though. As in this case, Democrats push for cleaner energy, the energy transition. And now they're going, well, the prices are too damn high. The rent's too damn high. So now the same lawmakers are furious that utilities they helped make rich in the first place, because Duke and other energy providers are making raking in huge money, massive bucks right now. Question, did Washington create the very problem it's now pretending to fix? On the show, Sarah Maltabano, she's an energy policy analyst at the Always On Energy Research. She's got her nose in the data. Sarah, welcome. How are you?
13: I'm doing well. How are you, Scott?
12: I'm doing fine. All right. So Democrats are shifting their political attack from big oil to electric utilities because power bills are going up. And of course, you know, it's politicians. And that's what you do. Exploit a crisis like this, saying, yeah, these greedy power companies, they keep raising their rates. And the lawmakers help create the conditions that drove the high prices and the record profits. Right. The idea here is that we're going to get cleaner and cleaner, and we're going to eliminate competition and other sources of energy creation. Therefore, if you just got all your eggs in the electric basket, for example, of course the prices are going to go up. Doesn't that make sense?
13: That's absolutely correct, Scott. And what we find here at Always On Energy is that, you know, utility profits are soaring. And that is in part between 2018 and 2025 that the top 50 utilities saw their profits rise 75%. And that's not a coincidence. That is largely due to the fact that they're mandated to build by many better states wind and solar construction. And the other part of that is up until very, very recently, we have federal subsidies for wind and solar. And so what you see here is that utilities are deciding very happily, by the way, to go along with this and to build more wind and solar. And because they're intermittent sources, you have to overbuild the grid. You have to build more. And that's led to an inflating of the rate base.
12: Right.
13: And so I'd love to go into that some more, because it's really been pretty clear cause and effect, I'd say.
12: Yeah. Walk us through that, the rate base concept. I think that's the key to the whole story. And I don't know, most people, myself included, never heard the term. Explain what that means.
13: Yeah, utilities make money because their regulators let them make money. And the way that they do that is they assign a return on equity. An ROE, which is the percentage that utilities can earn on their investments. And that's important, but that's multiplied by a rate base, which is just the value of the utility's assets, like power plants, transmission, distribution, that the utility's authorized to earn a return on. And so you multiply the ROE by the rate base, and then you get your profits. And so there's one side of the equation I think Democrats are very keen to exploit right now, which I don't even necessarily disagree with. They want to lower the return on equity. But you know what would be almost more impossible is to stop the activities that are inflating the rate base, because all of these wind and solar farms that have had to be built have been built and put into the rate base to be recouped from consumers.
12: Mm-hmm.
13: And at the same time, all of this is happening. They're retiring the depreciated assets like coal plants that are fully paid off. You know, the cheapest thing to run is the stuff that you already have.
12: Yeah,
13: right.
12: Yeah. Well, we're seeing that here in Dayton and elsewhere is the retiring of coal plants, and it's putting even more of a strain on it. It's like, listen, you know, wind and solar, they're viable in a lot of areas for sure. But of course, you know, if you build something like that, we have to pay, or ultimately the consumer is going to pay the price. So it seems like keeping all these things on, like coal, would offset some of that as opposed to eliminating it entirely. I mean, you can't, you know, have a transition period instead of shutting down perfectly good coal plants. And I get it. It's not the cleanest energy, but a lot cleaner than it was even 20 years ago, for that matter. At least leave them online to kind of make up the difference until we can scale up. Isn't that what should be going on?
13: I absolutely think that we need to be delaying coal plant retirements. And that is precisely because for the first time in 10 years, we're actually seeing low growth. For a long time, the U.S.'s load forecasts were totally steady. They didn't need to build a ton of new infrastructure. And even over that time, utility profits were increasing.
12: Mm-hmm.
13: So a lot of it is that you need the coal plants for reliability. But again, it's like, you know, junking my 2004 Ford Expedition when it's still perfectly good and can run.
12: Right.
13: You know, I don't need the shiny new thing. I just need, you know, a reliable power plant. Right. And coal can absolutely do that.
12: You mentioned, you kind of slid in there, that the net income, utility net income, is up 75% in 7 years. That seems to be a smoking gun to me.
13: Mm-hmm. I think it's absolutely startling, honestly. Yeah. When my colleagues were putting together this data, that's really one of the key findings there. 75% over, you know, since 2018. That's not all that long ago.
12: No, not a decade.
13: No, absolutely. So I think that's really the important finding here. But, you know, between even 2004 through 2025, you know, rate bases and net utility spending increased by more than 300%, even though still there wasn't any significant load growth to think of.
12: She's Sarah Maltabano with Always On Energy Research. She's a policy analyst there. And the fact that utility net income went up 75% in a year, I'm all for people making a profit, but it's a public utility. And of course, this is compressed because of demand for wind and solar, and then forcing coal plants to shut down has not made energy cheaper. It's made it way more expensive and way more scarce is part of the problem here, because something called rate-based expansion that utilities get guaranteed returns on capital investment. So every new solar, wind project, transmission line adds to the profit base. It's going to raise things, but offset that by keeping the you know, non-renewables online until we can stabilize things and scale it up. And then it doesn't hurt us so much, for sure. And I think that in the cases, Florida and our neighbor Michigan service case studies here, both saw energy costs and utility profits climb with expansion and renewables.
13: Uh-huh. Absolutely. Florida is an interesting case because when we first looked at this, we said, is this about hurricanes? You know, why is Florida seeing this record profit in the investor-owned utilities? Mm-hmm. And actually, it really comes down to Florida's solar build-out. There's a lot of, you know, net metering and, you know, things that are expensive for utilities to do, but they still are able to have lots of solar build out and profit from it. And so, you know, bills for the municipal utility customers in Florida have only risen 5% since 2010, but the state's investor owned utilities have gone up 38%. Right. So that's a pretty unusual situation.
12: What about Michigan, Sarah? And what do the numbers look like? What policies drove that?
13: Yeah, Michigan is interesting because Consumers Energy is kind of our case study there. And they were adding wind capacity even before the Michigan legislature passed a 100% carbon-free mandate in 2023. I think that really comes down to the importance of what utilities are doing. If they have their own voluntary net zero pledges, then they can make the case that any of this should go in the rate base and consumers should pay for them. And so Consumers Energy has added, you know, 622 megawatts of wind capacity.
12: Yep.
13: When wind is, you know, over 10% now, and they keep recovering costs and earning returns with the coal plant, it's retired prematurely. So ratepayers still have to pay that off, even though they can't benefit from it.
12: So is the mandate really the problem here, the mandate themselves? It's because it seems like it's inflationary by design, or is it just a problem with the implementation?
13: I think it's a problem with the mandates themselves. And I think a lot of it comes down to essentially that we've had these federal subsidies that are now being pared back that has spurred things even before states were getting on board with these mandates. But, you know, in places like New York, they're actually weakening their particular climate laws. And I think that's probably a good thing because we absolutely need to be keeping dispatchable generation online, at least that we've already built, mm-hmm. right? It's, you know, it's already built, it's being paid for, you should have the benefit of these things. So I think, you know, these laws need to be reexamined today. They really do.
12: Yeah, you brought up that utility net income's up 75% in 7 years overall, and that's utility companies. Here in Southwest Ohio, Duke Energy has just filed a request with the Public Utilities Commission of Ohio to approve a rate hike that would jam up electric bills by another roughly about 5%, so $8 to $10 a month for residential, 3% for non-residential customers. So we're feeling it for sure right here where we are. And you know, on that, utility companies are heavily regulated. Public Utilities Commission of Ohio, that's a state public utility commission. They're supposed to look out for ratepayers. Why isn't that working?
13: You're very well informed on this because I think a lot of voters have no idea that this is how it works. A lot of utilities are exclusive monopolies. They have a service territory, and in exchange for that, they are regulated by public utilities commissions. And so what I find very fascinating about all of this is that, you know, all of these rate of return on equities, all of these have been approved by your state's public utilities commission. This is not news to them. And I really do think in a lot of ways across the state, PUCs and PSCs have been abdicating their consumer protection role. They're not the ones who are in there doing consumer protection part. And I would love to tell you some horror stories about what happens when people actually try to, you know, defend the consumer at, you know, PUC and PSC hearings. But I'm sure that'll have to wait for another day.
12: Yeah, right. The stories are probably here. Well, there's a thing. It's like, okay, we're pointing the dirty end of the stick at Democrats, and rightly so, because of the clean energy mandates. You know, we got to have wind, we got to have solar, we got to have clean. Okay, all well and good. And I get that the government needs to incentivize that because of the high startup costs eventually get passed on to the consumer. But at the same time, killing coal and killing other, you know, look at the nuclear disaster, nuclear power plant mess that we're in here, too. You know, it seems like all the things should be on the table until the market stabilizes. And we've talked about that, until you can scale up and it becomes self-fulfilling, as opposed to, hey, we've got to do this, the green stuff and kill anything that's fossil fuel because it's so bad. And well, you can't do that without driving the costs up. That just makes sense. But as far as the Republicans go on that, we have a very, very, very deep red legislature in Ohio, as you may know, Sarah. The governor appoints the members from a list of candidates recommended by the PUCO nominating council. So it's an appointed by the governor, essentially, and those are all Republicans. So if they're not watching out to what the Democrats are trying to keep the rates low, it seems like both parties then are in cahoots together to keep these prices and make our utility prices skyrocket. So Republicans have a hand in this, too.
13: I'd say so. And I have to wonder if it's a little less deliberate on the Republican part, mostly because I think all of these utility positions, appointed or elected, you end up in a real, you know, regulatory capture situation where, you know, the PSC is usually only talking basically to the utilities. There's not a ton of people who are interested and involved in, you know, showing up at the public meetings to, you know, make their voice heard at the PSC. It's usually just about the utilities. And so you end up, especially when there's like things like a nominating council involved, usually I would imagine those people would get chosen on certain, you know, criteria, maybe that they're more friendly to the utility.
12: Yep.
13: And so it really is difficult to have your regulator be so favorable to utilities in a lot of ways. And I would note also that if you ever look at the lobbying records for your state, like in many other states, you will see your major utilities up on that list, usually very close to the top. I've done research in Colorado that's shown exactly that, you know, Xcel Energy has an army of lobbyists out there, making sure their interests are very, very well represented.
12: Yeah, and a lot of influence there. So Republicans get that end of it. Democrats are running away with the clean energy mandates, and the rest of us are shafted because we're seeing our energy rates go up 75% over the last 7 years with no end in sight. And I'll point out, too, Sarah, with the strain on the grid, less reliability than ever before in our history.
13: Absolutely. We're paying more, and we're getting a whole lot less.
12: Yeah. So what's the end game here? How do we solve this?
13: Oh, that's a million-dollar question. I think there's a lot of interest right now, at least from Democrats, in reducing the rate of return on equity. I think that could be a short-term fix. It's a weird little horseshoe when I'm finding myself agreeing, at least in some principles, to that. I think it's a conversation worth having. Are they making the returns that they should be?
12: Mm-hmm.
13: And honestly, longer-term reforms need to be considered, mostly to try to get your state level mandates out of the way. And in red states where you don't have these things,
12: right,
13: you need to be thinking really strongly about other situations. Are your utilities coming to any voluntary agreements to retire dispatchable generation?
12: Mm-hmm.
13: That needs to be stopped.
12: Yeah, she's Sarah Maltabano on the show on 700 WOW. She's an energy policy analyst with Always On Energy. And Sarah, thanks again. Have a great day.
13: Oh, thank you so much. I appreciate it so much.
12: When do we get relief from the rain? That question will be answered shortly, and it's going to get nice in a little bit here. After news and traffic and that weather forecast on the Scott Sloan Show, Sanjay Shaver-Kamani here, our resident ER physician, food guy, healthy guy, all that guy. Interesting study just came out because, you know, you may suffer from different maladies, high blood pressure, high blood sugar, LDL, HDL, all the L's, big waistline. A new study came out showing you which exercises will particularly attack that one problem or maybe problems that you have. You might be exercising, but doing the wrong exercise for your condition. He'll explain next on the show, 700 WLW.
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2: Working around the clock to restore all power with the 1030 report. I'm Ricky Uccino. Breaking now, there are still over 49,000 Duke Energy customers still without power this morning. The utility company says the continued rain on Wednesday slowed down their efforts, but the break from showers today has certainly helped, and they are hopeful that all of the issues will be resolved before midnight tonight. Flooding, also a major concern for parts of the tri-state. Both the Whitewater River and Great Miami are expected to top flood stage later today, with folks in Laurel and other locations in southeast Indiana along the water being encouraged to evacuate their homes.
3: We've lived here for like 10 years, and this has never happened. Like, the backyard will, you know, get a little bit of standing water in it, but this has never happened before. And
2: Michelle Wilson lives in Cambridge City, where high water has shut down I-70 just east of Richmond. Meantime, the Ohio River is still rising, but is going to stay about 12 feet below flood stage. And as we are getting this break from the rain, the sun is out right now. Very nice to see. And cleanup efforts are continuing across much of our area.
4: As residents clean up their yards from Tuesday's severe storms, Hamilton County is providing several places to dispose of that yard waste, including branches, brush, and other natural debris. All of it will be composted or mulched locally, ensuring none of it ends up in the landfill. Those drop-off sites are at Oakdale Elementary School in Green Township from 8 a.m. to noon Saturdays and Sundays, Bezak Landscaping in Anderson Township Monday through Friday from 7:30 a.m. to 5 p.m., and 11 a.m. to 5 p.m. on the weekend. The Rumpke Sanitary Landfill in Coleraine Township also collecting yard debris on Saturdays and Sunday from 8 a.m. to noon. I'm Sean Gallagher, News Radio 700 WLW.
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5: 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Call 585-UCCC. The latest in the cleanup efforts now has Broadwell Road open again in Anderson Township between Round Bottom and Mount Carmel. As far as the highway traffic is concerned, southbound 75 slows out of Lachlan and again at the Brand Spence. Add a couple of extra minutes, northbound 75. Kyle's into downtown. Chuck Ingram, News Radio 700 WLW.
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6: We're finally getting a little break from the rainfall, but it's not going to last long. We'll see additional rounds of showers and thunderstorms coming in later this afternoon and this evening, and then the sky just opens up again tonight. Rounds of rain likely through a good chunk of our Friday forecast. Friday will be a 9 first warning weather alert day due to the risk of flooding yet again here across the tri-state. Highs will be in the mid-80s the next few days. From your severe weather station, I'm 9 first warning meteorologist Jennifer Ketchmark, News Radio 700 WLW.
2: 76 degrees right now. Gas price is starting to spike across the tri-state. You see a station right now still charging under $4 a gallon. You might want to fill up as much as you can. Average cost for a gallon of regular in Ohio shot up to $4.24 overnight, according to AAA. Fading hopes of a peace deal with Iran, one of the big reasons for this sharp increase. State Highway Patrol and Butler County OVI Task Force will be teaming up tonight for a sobriety checkpoint in Middletown. Officers will be looking for impaired drivers along State Route 122 near Roosevelt Boulevard. That's going to run from 9 until 11 tonight. A Cincinnati ICE agent convicted on charges relating to a domestic violence case and no longer with Immigration and Customs Enforcement. Samuel Saxon pled guilty back in April to charges that he lied to a federal law enforcement officer about the domestic violence case that is still outstanding. ICE has confirmed that Saxon is no longer with the department, but did not say if he resigned or if he was terminated from his position. On Wall Street so far today, the Dow right now up 195 points. NASDAQ's picked up 282. S&P has gained 66. Bengals will open up preseason play tonight as they host the Detroit Lions at Paycor Stadium. Kickoff is set for 7 o'clock. You can hear the action right here on the home of the best Bengals coverage. First, however, we will have the Reds and White Sox this afternoon starting at 1:10. Our next update at 11, I'm Rick Uccino, News Radio 700 WLW.
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0: Thursday morning, we always check in with our buddy Sanjay Shaver-Kirmani, Dr. Shaver-Kirmani, ER physician in town, also at Dinewell Doc. That's where health and food and fitness kind of all triangulate. He's also at Revive Strength in Oakley. And this morning, you've been told just to exercise. Well, you need to exercise more. Exercise more. Okay, I'm tired of hearing about it. Get off my ass. But what if the wrong workout is wasting your time? There's a new study on it. It's really interesting. Depending on what is broken in your life or your metabolism, I guess I should say, there's an exercise for that. So make sure if you do exercise, the doc tells you to, and you go, okay, I better do something. Am I doing the right thing for the condition I have? Very fascinating. Sanjay, welcome back. How you been, brother?
1: I've been good, Sloan. How have you been?
0: I'm doing fine. I know you're working crazy hours these days. That's why you're on the phone instead of in studio. But nonetheless, this is published in the journal iScience. I don't know how reliable that is as a source, but I think it's interesting. They compare 10 exercise types to head-to-head, basically, and then they determined, you know, which condition it has that might help remedy things. Big picture is no single exercise fixes everything wrong with your metabolism, but this is research you can actually use because, you know, if you should be, I don't know, walking and you're lifting weights, you don't want to be doing that. So let's just jump in right with the obvious questions this morning on the show. And it says, stop doing generic cardio and pick your workout based on your labs. Is that realistic advice for like the average person, or does it require a level of medical guidance like you? Most people don't have access to.
1: Yeah, I worry about what people do with this study if they find it, especially because, you know, you might be like, well, it's telling me that, you know, HIIT is the best for me, but I can't move, so I should just do nothing, which is what our brain conveniently does. And then so we don't exercise at all. Yep. The thing is, if you're doing it safely, any exercise is better than no exercise. But it does. So basically, this study is a multi-study look. So it's looking at 53 different trials with looking at the metabolic syndrome.
0: Okay.
1: Metabolic syndrome being patients with three or more of the following five things, which lead to heart attack, strokes, and death more often. So metabolic syndrome has to do with waist circumference, elevated blood pressure, elevated fasting blood glucose or blood sugar, mm-hmm. and then high triglycerides and low HDL, which is the good cholesterol.
0: Right.
1: If you have three or more of those, you have metabolic syndrome. So this study is looking at multiple other studies. So it's a group study. So those aren't always the best because it's not one big randomized controlled trial. So take all of this with a grain of salt. But they did find some clarity, although that's subject to change as far as what is best for each of these.
0: Okay, so they looked at 10 exercise types and went head-to-head on this. Aerobic, resistance alone, combined aerobic, moderate to vigorous intensity training, high intensity training, low volume HIIT and resistance, yoga, and Tai Chi, like traditional Chinese exercise. So there's a lot there to unpack if you are looking at metabolic syndrome, which you described really well. So let's start with, let's just go through the easy ones here. The problems that and what exercise will help solve these problems. I won't say cure because there's never a cure. You lose weight in the kitchen, not the gym, they say. So weight, waist size, bad LDL cholesterol, maybe you got the sugar. What is the most effective training to help combat that, which is probably most people?
1: Yeah. And again, these things are they all help in some way. It's just some that may be better than others. Before I answer the question, I like to just group these into three things, which are blood pressure, blood glucose, and fat. And that fat being the visceral fat, that is the ones you actually can't see. It's not the stuff you can pinch. but the stuff inside and around your organs of your abdomen. That's the one that really has been shown to be correlated with bad health.
0: Okay.
1: And so if we want to talk about, I actually feel like blood pressure may be the easiest one. All of these will help decrease your blood pressure in some way. But the things like Tai Chi and Qigong, which is focused on breathing and slow movement, help the most with blood pressure, according to this study.
0: It, that makes sense.
1: You know, increases your parasympathetics. It relaxes you. Mm-hmm. Your nitrous oxide goes up and it relaxes your blood vessels. So if you want just blood pressure improvement alone, that Tai Chi and Qigong and traditional Chinese exercises are great.
0: What about yoga? Have, yoga fit in there?
1: Yoga does fit in, but there's so many types of yoga. So
0: yeah,
1: just breathing yoga will help with blood pressure. But if you want to add power yoga in there, now you're doing strength training too. And so that brings us to the next thing of, well, what does muscle do? You know, because you hear all the time, okay, strength training is so important, and it is because it builds muscle. But what does muscle do? We just think, you know, it helps me look good at the beach. But it does a lot more than that. And so muscle is an important organ for getting rid of glucose from your bloodstream. So the more muscle you have, the easier it is for glucose or sugar to get into your muscles. So it's not just hanging out and making your body release insulin. Insulin is what helps us drive glucose into tissues. But if our body gets tired of using insulin, you develop diabetes, or that's one of the ways you get it.
0: Mm-hmm.
1: And so the more muscle you have, the less glucose in your bloodstream, the better off you are when it comes to insulin and developing diabetes, as well as other complications.
0: All right.
1: So that's muscle. The other thing muscle does is it holds mitochondria. And what we know from biology is mitochondria are the powerhouse of the cell. I know everyone just said that in chorus, you know, while they're listening. What mitochondria do are they use up free fatty acids, which is basically the breakdown product of fat, to create energy. And so the more mitochondria you have by working out and building strength, you know, and muscles, is the more fatty acids that you can burn. That makes sense.
0: Yeah. Yeah. That makes sense a lot. So that handles. Okay. So we got the baseline on muscle for blood pressure. People have high blood pressure. I did some high blood pressure. Is it just simply more cardio, or is it a specific kind of cardio?
1: So it's actually a specific type of cardio. So a little bit of walking, you know, every day actually burns some fat real time. Mm-hmm. So while you're walking, it'll burn fat. But if you do HIIT training, that high intensity interval training, now you're getting up to high heart rate, which leaves your muscles lacking oxygen for a little bit, which actually isn't a bad thing, because after your workout, it starts burning fat. So, you know, for up to 24 hours after your exercise, if you do a HIIT workout, whether it be less than 15 minutes or more than 15 minutes, you'll be burning fatty acids in your muscles for a while. So again, more fat burning with HIIT training. What does strength do? It builds muscles. What does HIIT training do? Or cardio is it helps burn fat during and after.
0: All right. So when you talk about the HIIT training, and there's high intensity and then low intensity HIIT, high intensity training, what's the difference between those?
1: So to simplify, it's high volume and low volume HIIT. High volume HIIT is definitely about more than 15 minutes, and then low volume HIIT is less than 15 minutes. They, according to this study, the high volume HIIT, which is more than 15 minutes, is the way you get the lowest body fat percentage.
0: Okay.
1: But low volume HIIT is still worth it very much. You still lose body fat, but also what low volume HIIT does is it decreases your diastolic blood pressure and decreases your cholesterol as well, more than the other exercises that they study. Mm. So it's really interesting. And the question is, well, why would it do that better than high volume HIIT, when high volume HIIT takes more energy and everything?
0: Right,
1: and,
0: right.
1: And
0: more is better, right, Sanjay? More is better.
1: Exactly. But more is not better when your body is smoked. And so if you're overly tiring yourself and driving up your cortisol because you're exhausted, and one, if that happens, two, if you don't want to go back to the gym, that will, you know, lead to worse health outcomes.
0: Okay.
1: So I would, you know, what we say at Revive Strength, and I'll plug my gym for a second, is the best exercise you can do is the one that keeps you coming back.
0: Mm-hmm.
1: And so, you know, what this study ultimately showed is a combination of resistance training to build up your muscles and, you know, aerobic activity to burn fat is the best way to decrease your likelihood of having metabolic syndrome or treating the metabolic syndrome. And so if you want to resistance train, you know, do strength training, lift weights, and then follow it up with like a 12 to 15 minute workout with HIIT, essentially bringing your heart rate up to, you know, 85 to 95% of the max before resting for a little bit, bringing it up, bringing it down again. That is the best combination. And unfortunately, that's how we do it at Revive. You know, you usually get a strength workout and then you get your aerobic workout afterwards, and you get that full body thing to help your muscles, to help burn fat, to help your blood pressure as well. So it's kind of the combination of the two is what this study showed is the best thing for your health.
0: Yeah, that's great. Can I just get the Wegovy? Isn't that the... yeah, good for you with your sweat and your heart rate. Can I get a shot for this?
1: I mean, it will help with weight loss. The problem is you're also losing muscle mass if all you're doing is the shot. So it loses fat, you lose, you know, protein in the form of muscle. And so the important thing is still to, if you're going to lose weight using a GLP-1, make sure you build your muscles up. Otherwise you're going to, you know, you're going to weaken your bones. You're going to weaken your muscles, and it's not going to be good for your health. It's the combination of everything, of muscle, of decreased visceral fat. That combination is really what leads to the best health.
0: Yeah. Makes sense. Sanjay Shaver Kamani, our ER doctor and our fitness and food and health expert on the show this morning at 700 WLW at Dinewell Doc and Revive Strength in Oakley, and talking about this new study that came out, metabolic syndrome, which is kind of frightening. You know, your waistline is 40 inches or more for men, 35 for women. You have high blood pressure, high fasting blood sugar, high triglycerides, low HDL cholesterol, which is more of a birth kind of thing for most people. If you have three of those factors of the five, you are at risk for metabolic syndrome. So the study came out and said, basically, here's the exercises you need to do in order to lose what it is that ails you, or cure or make that, a cure is a strong word, I guess, but, you know, basically help you deal with those issues. And so, you know, for example, high volume intensity workouts, if you have a body fat percentage is high, do that kind of stuff. What about someone with blood sugar issues?
1: The best thing you can do for blood sugar, if you're just looking for blood sugar, would be building up your muscle. Because again, the muscle will draw glucose out of your bloodstream and decrease your insulin resistance in theory. So building up your muscle will be important, but also decreasing your visceral fat in the form of fat burning. So again, it's that combination in my mind that is the best for everyone, as long as you're doing it safely. And the most important thing beyond that is consistency. If all you can do is, you know, stretching and breathing exercises five times a week, that's great. I mean, because you're doing something,
0: right?
1: The ultimate goal would be doing a combination of strengthening and aerobic exercise to maximize your fat burning, decrease your insulin resistance, decreasing your blood pressure. Mm-hmm. But the consistency is the most important. So find something that you can do at least three times a week for, you know, 45 minutes or so, and continue with that, and that's the best thing you can do for your health.
0: Yeah, and obviously you said blood pressure would be like the Chinese exercise with Tai Chi, Qigong, things like that. Very, very low volume yoga, maybe, as opposed to the heavier stuff. But if that's blood pressure, it makes sense because it calms you down. You're not moving as hard, but it helps clear the mechanism, so to speak. So you know what to do with glucose. We talked about visceral. Is there a way specifically, back to the fat thing, because I think that's most people, you know, you mentioned visceral fat, which is the fat packed around your organs. That's the really bad fat. You know, we've always heard about going, well, you do these targeting exercises. There's no such thing. You lose fat, you know, your body, everyone's body's different, as we know, and you just can't specifically lose fat from, you know, I've got these love handles. Well, outside of plastic surgery, there's, you know, you could do oblique work all day long, but if that's where the adipose tissue is, that's how your body's built. You got to do something about that. Relative to that, though, what about the fat around the organs? What burns that the best again?
1: So again, it would be the HIIT, especially the high volume HIIT, but even low volume HIIT. So getting your heart rate up for a long amount of time, you know, up to 15 minutes, up and down is what HIIT is. So you bring your heart rate up, bring it down a little bit, bring it up again. And that, again, it works not just real time. So burning calories real time, is something, but your muscles will continue to oxidize the fatty acids that are broken down from your visceral fat for up to 24 hours afterwards, after doing a HIIT or aerobic activity. So if you challenge your muscles just for 45 minutes, they will keep working to burn fat for the next up to 24 hours, which is the beauty of it. So, you know, just looking at your Fitbit and being like, oh, I burned 200 calories, you know, with that workout, that's not the whole story. Mm. And so it's what happens afterwards that actually is the most important part.
0: As long as you don't load up on M&Ms after, you're good. He has exactly. Sanjay Shaver. Come on, at DineWell Doc, that's a health and food and fitness, a lot of food and health in there too. And at Revive Strength in Oakley, he's our ER physician resident. And he jumps on the show Thursday mornings talking about your health. Sanjay, all the best, buddy. Have a great week. Thanks again. Stay healthy.
1: Thanks, brother. You too.
0: Yep. All the best. Let's get a news update in just a few minutes. More rain on the way. I know that's a shocker. You're going, you know, it's a little dry out there. The farmers could use some rain. Now the farmers are going, okay, we got too much damn rain. And man, I'll tell you what, the rain yesterday was insane. And I would just say where I live, north of the city, but man, all around the place, it was like a hard rain all day. I've never seen it rain that long and that hard. It was incredible. It really was. So your sump pump is working OT, baby. Scott Sloan Show news on the way, as I said, on 700 WLW Cincinnati.
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0: prioritize well to try to restore as many people as quickly as possible.
1: In the meantime, evacuations along the Whitewater River in southeast Indiana are heavily encouraged, especially in towns like Laurel, where first responders were going door to door along Jackson Street last night. The river expected to crest 9 feet above flood stage later this afternoon. Multiple shelters have been set up to offer assistance, including the Metamora Church of God and the Laurel Community Center. Folks can also house their pets at the 4-H Fairgrounds. Let's check the latest traffic and weather together.
2: 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Call 585-UCCC. Lawrenceburg Road is now underwater between Stevens and Suspension Bridge, as well as between Miami View and 50. Salem is blocked off due to storm damage. That's near Apple Hill in Anderson Township. Northbound 75, add an extra 5 between Buttermilk and downtown. Southbound 75 continues heavy through Lachlan and approaching the Brent Spence. Chuck Ingram, News Radio 700 WLW.
3: Now, the latest forecast from the Jake Sweeney Chevrolet Weather Center. 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Together, let's drive.
4: We're finally getting a little break from the rainfall, but it's not going to last long. We'll see additional rounds of showers and thunderstorms coming in later this afternoon and this evening, and then the sky just opens up again tonight. Rounds of rain likely through a good chunk of our Friday forecast. Friday will be a 9 first warning weather alert day due to the risk of flooding yet again here across the tri-state. Highs will be in the mid-80s the next few days. From your severe weather station, I'm 9 first warning meteorologist Jennifer Ketchmark, News Radio 700 WLW.
1: Sunny right now, 75 degrees. For the first time in 40 years, City of Cincinnati is preparing to launch an effort to create a new comprehensive plan for development in downtown. And there was a news conference that was planned for earlier today, but it has now been postponed due to the ongoing power and flooding issues across the tri-state. But the interim Cincinnati Police Chief and Hamilton County Prosecutor will be holding a press conference at 11:30 this morning to discuss the latest in the murder of a 7-year-old boy in Oakley. We will have that covered for you. Gas prices are starting to spike across the tri-state. Average cost for a gallon of regular in Ohio shot up nearly a quarter overnight, now sitting at $4.24, according to AAA, with fading hopes for a peace deal in Iran, one of the largest reasons for that sharp increase. State Highway Patrol, Butler County OVI Task Force, will be operating a sobriety checkpoint tonight in Middletown that is going to run on State Route 122 near Roosevelt Boulevard from 9 until 11 o'clock tonight. On Wall Street, so far today, the Dow up 46 points, NASDAQ's gained 219, and the S&P has picked up 50. Bengals open up preseason play tonight as they host the Detroit Lions at Paycor Stadium. Kickoff is set for 7 o'clock. All the action right here on the home of the best Bengals coverage. First, though, we will have the Reds and White Sox this afternoon starting at 1:10. Our next update at 11:30. I'm Rick Uccino, News Radio 700 WLW.
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12: Scott Sloan, you know what? Summer is over. Did you miss another summer? Did you go, oh, this is the summer I'm going to do this and that. I'm taking it easy. I can't get it. Maybe you did it for a minute, but you didn't do it as much as you said. Guilty of that? I am too. How do you get your life back? How do you slow it down a little bit? Talking about and doing it two entirely different things. Julio Vincent Gambuto is here. Please unsubscribe. He is a master of saying no with something that most people are bad at. Welcome to the show. How are you?
13: Thanks so much. Thanks for having me. I'm good. I said yes to this, baffling.
12: Yeah, why are you saying yes to me? That would be the ultimate. It's like, hey, you want to get on and talk about, unsubscribe? No, I'm good. I've got too much. Got too much going on. Kind of self-defeating. You pick the important stuff. And I think that's true, though. We all have to, oh, man, I guess I need to do this in order to fulfill some sort of goal that I have, which would be to sell books. I appreciate that. I appreciate taking time out to come on. But so, yeah, why say, where do you draw a line to things? How do you determine what's in and what's out? And some days, I think for most of us, it depends on how we feel at that exact moment in time. So you catch me at the right time, I might say yes. You catch me at the wrong time, I'm probably going to say no.
13: Yeah, and you know what? Either way is okay. That's the kind of first important part of saying no, right, is understanding that it's okay. And we've all been really, really conditioned and sold a really sexy story, you know, in America in the last 20 years that we've got to say yes, right? Say, you know, carpe diem, say yes to the dress, right? It's mm-hmm. like, yes is the answer to everything we've always wanted. And I think we live in a different time now, right? Where, we're constantly bombarded left, right, and center with messages, with information, with things to process, not only just commitments and requests, but just, life is overwhelming. And so learning how to be savvy about saying no really, really, really is important. But the first step really is to understand that you can say it, right? Without losing it all, which is, I think, the fear that we have.
12: Well, yeah, the message bombarding, it doesn't begin and end with it, but it's the mobile device. It's a text. It's something on social media. It's a direct message. It's an email. It's a call. We are bombarded nonstop with asks. That largely is I think the tipping point for this conversation, isn't it? Is if we got rid of our mobile device and just didn't respond, we'd be in much better headspace.
13: Yeah, I think it's really important. You know, I mean, these times, this technology, it calls for us to be, you know, really, really specific and intentional about how we use these devices. I mean, you know, the companies that sell them, they want us to use it in a certain way. And we've got to sort of wake up to the fact that that way is not serving us well, right? Being connected 24 hours a day, being always on, being accessible, having no boundaries, right? These things are not serving us. There's not helping life be better, richer, deeper, more satisfying. And so, you know, from a very, very surface level logistically, right, we've got to make decisions about how we use these devices. My laptop is for this. My phone is for that. I'm going to set some rules and parameters for myself. You know, those are the things that have been eroded, and they've been eroded on purpose, right? So that we just feel constantly connected and on, and it's really kind of time, in the large scale or in the large view here, to set some clearer and cleaner boundaries.
12: Yeah. Well, let's talk about taking back our time. How do we set those boundaries? I mean, it's easier said than done. And I think in particular, and I'm generalizing here, of course, maybe stereotyping, but it seems like women have much more difficulty than men in saying no. They want to try to be everything to everybody. They don't want to disappoint, you know, kids and husbands, spouses, or certainly their girlfriends and people at work. And so they try to do everything all the time. And there's plenty of guys that do that. Don't get me wrong. A lot of us do that. But generally, you look at this and go, wow, that hits women on the head. And I think that is why women feel so compromised these days. But all right, so how do I begin by saying no? How do you train someone to say no who's programmed to say yes?
13: Yeah, I mean, you know, it is the question of our time. I think that that it all starts on the surface, right? I think, and I like to look at all of this through the lens of sort of three places that we can look at and target in our lives. One being the surface. Right? All the screens, everything that we're touching all day long, our digital life. Mm-hmm. Second being our social networks, both on and off, right? Sort of learning to speak to them and defy some of the narratives that we have and that we share, that somehow, you know, success is being busy constantly. And that, you know, we sort of parrot these beliefs around to one another all day long, right? And kind of learning to say, you know what? I don't believe that. I don't think that's true. I think I have to sort of create a different space for myself and for my family. And then that sort of third level, which I talk about in my book, really is sort of these underlying subscriptions. What does that mean? It just sort of means like the beliefs that we hold really, really dearly, you know, about our identity and who we are. Certainly before the pandemic, which was a really big turning point for me. I know we're all sick of talking about it, but you know, this it was sort of the genesis of my work. Was my life was just constant, right? It was just on the go all the time, always, everywhere. And I can't speak to women specifically, but I can speak from my perspective, which is that, you know, I was feeling like, oh my God, I have been trained to be this upwardly mobile, successful type A person. And I never stopped back to question any of it. So, you know, yes, absolutely. I think there are things we can do on the surface. But so much of this is about digging even deeper to understand, you know, why do we feel the need to people please? Why do we feel the need, to always link success with being busy? Why do we feel the need constantly, to be accessible to everyone, or to not find the words to politely say, you know what, my time, attention, money, cash, all those things are super important to me and have to take precedence right now. And I don't necessarily mean it, you know, one-to-one with everyone, but I do mean when you look at the whole of life, right, how can I be a little bit more selfish in how I spend my time and where I put my focus, So anyway, to be practical about it, one of the things that I, you know, suggest people take a look at is not even necessarily, you know, do this or do that, but take a step back and ask the question, you know, how can I slow this down? How can I put more structure in, and how can I make this more human? And I think those are the three things that have happened in the last 10 and 20 years in our country because of all of this tech, because of how wired we are. We have sped it all up. We have taken the parameters and the boundaries away, and we've made it less human. And so, you know, from a just practical perspective, if we can stop in any given moment that's overwhelming to us and ask those questions, I think people, you know, can find the answers that are specific to their lives and helpful to them by sort of taking that breath.
12: Yeah. By the way, it's Julio Vincent Gambuto on the show this morning. Please unsubscribe. Thanks. Taking back our time, attention, and purpose in a world designed to bury us in BS, which is largely true. We pile it on. Although I just had this conversation with a buddy of mine, and he's a guy, a Gen Xer like me, and raised by parents and also grandparents too, where work was everything for a man, right? It's like, okay, yeah. You go and you work all day, you work hard, you work smart, you make your money, and then hopefully at the end you start to cash out and enjoy the fruits of your labor. I think that model's changed because we have seen and a lot of people are older certainly would look at it and go, oh my God, nobody wants to work anymore. And I think that's partly true, and it looks and appears that way, but you know, look at it this way. When you were working, when you were younger, hey, can we go and we're going to go on a family vacation? How much time did you spend working while on vacation because things were expected of you at work or weekends or nights, or you may be distracted by different projects and things you had to get done? And so, you know, kids absorb that like a sponge and they say, all right, well, you know, we live a nice life, I guess, relatively speaking. We always want more as a kid. But at the same time, you know, I saw what work has done to my parents. I saw the 2008 housing collapse, what that did to a lot of people. Mm-hmm. We saw what happened during the pandemic and people losing their jobs and like. And I think younger people looked at that and said, you know what? Tomorrow is not given. I'm going to enjoy life in the moment, at the moment right now. Now, do they want nice things without putting that kind of effort in? Absolutely. But you can choose to have, you can choose to live that life where you're not consumed with work and not consumed with burning the midnight oil and doing those things that previous generations did, but you're probably not going to have as much at the end. So that is a choice that you will make. I respect that out of today. So that they literally, hey, I'm going on vacation now. I'm not waiting until I'm in my 60s to travel. I think that's an awesome thing, but you're doing that at the expense of future comfort. And that's a trade-off you have to accept.
13: Yeah, I mean, I agree with you. I think, well, first, I think our generation, I'm a Zennial, I guess they call us, folks who were born, you know, late 70s, early 80s, mm-hmm. and we're sort of sandwiched in the middle. We grew up without email and without tech and then graduated college, and suddenly the entire
12: world
13: changed.
12: Right.
13: You know, so we went out into the professional world, really unequipped, really, to understand what this all meant and what it asked of us. But to your point, you know, I think this generation, the younger generation, is seeing these things, but they're also seeing that the math doesn't add up, mm-hmm. right? Mm-hmm. And without stoking a political fire, I mean, the truth is that, you know, the numbers just do not support working at that kind of level, you know, that past generations did, right? We're seeing that we're getting less for our money. We're seeing that prices for even homes, right, which is like this major symbol of our financial and material success, right? That is a different proportion of our income. It is a much, much larger buy-in than it has ever been before. We're seeing that even the cost of vacations, right, proportional to what people make per year, has gone up. So all of those things, I mean, those are small examples, but there are plenty, and the list is long, of sort of where the math isn't mathing, right?
12: 100%. I hate the fact, by the way, that older people in particular, maybe, but you know, you can work hard to three or four jobs, but that's not the same as it was when we were young, when I was young, certainly. And for you, and if you're older, if you know, in your 60s, 70s, 80s or whatever, it's a whole different dynamic now. You could work, you know, four different full-time jobs and still have a hard time servicing your debt. There's inflation. Inflation's gone up and wages have not kept up. And we've seen the gap between GDP and wages just continue to grow further and further apart. It's a real deal. Don't be dismissive of younger people. Say, man, I'm working, I can't get ahead. Well, you need to work harder. Well, you know, if you're up there in age, yeah, maybe you worked hard, but your money went a lot further than it did today. And we're not a even talking further, about getting buried in college debt and stuff like that. And so I think that work is becoming less important to individuals. But I would say that work is the business of the United States, the business of America's business. And that means people have to work. And so if you're not willing to do that at some point, or you're going to do it less, and God bless you if that's your choice, but you stand a high likelihood that AI is going to come in and fill that void.
13: Well, I think now it is going to not only fill the void, it's going to blow the void to smithereens here. And I think where we are, not necessarily completely emotionally prepared for what's about to happen, for the losses that we're going to see. Not to be doomsday about it, because I think there is a scenario where this can be helpful to humanity. This can be helpful to the economy and also to our day to day. But we've got to have really, really much larger conversations, and at the highest levels of power, about how we use AI in order to benefit the masses, right? And right now it's in the hands of a handful of corporations that are only going to use it for their specific gain and goals. And so it's really, now is the time to be having the conversation, to be pushing back, and to be speaking truth to power, to say, hey, you know what, this is going to change humanity. How is everyone going to benefit, right? And I don't think everyone needs to necessarily, I'm not talking about, outright socialism. I'm talking about having conversations about how we fuel capitalism with things like AI, right? This is world changing. This is life altering for all of humanity. And I think we've got to wake up to how significant a change is coming, and start to really have serious conversations about how that gets spread out, right, among 300 billion people here in the U.S. and obviously more across the world. But yeah, how do you bring that benefit? And I'm not an AI specialist, but the question to be asked is, how do you bring that benefit to as many people as possible?
12: Please unsubscribe. Thanks. It's Julio Vincent Gambuto on the Scott Sloan Show, 700 WLW, taking back your time and attention and purpose in this world, in this crazy, crazy world. Thanks for coming on the show. All the best.
13: Thanks for having me. Be well.
12: Slowing the beep down, much, much easier said than done, correct? We're all guilty of it, too. I gotta slow it down. This is the summer. How many people have said that? And then you realize summer is now over. You missed another opportunity. So it goes. Scott Sloan with news on the way. Home of the Red, 700 WLW Cincinnati.
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12: Still working to restore power with the 1130 report. I'm Brian Combs. Breaking now, Duke Energy has crews still at work trying to restore service across the entire tri-state. Matt Martin with Duke says it's going to be midnight tonight, probably, before all service is back.
33: Since the storms rolled through Tuesday afternoon, we have restored more than 200,000 customers across Southwest Ohio and Northern Kentucky. We are still seeing a high number of customers without power, which we are continuing to work through now.
1: About 66,000 still waiting. He says Duke Energy appreciates the patience of customers who have had to do without electric for 2 days now. He says part of the issue was the continued storms that hit after the main storm line came through on Tuesday, slowing down the work of his crews. They have brought in reinforcements to make sure that they have the help they needed on hand to get that goal of midnight tonight accomplished. Reds facing storms in Chicago today. That's why the White Sox are moving up the start of afternoon baseball now to 1:10 our time for the first pitch. Now latest traffic and weather together.
2: 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Call 585-UCCC. Northbound 75, cruiser working with a new accident. That's at Donaldson. The traffic's starting to back up past Turfway heading for Burlington, then slow again through the cut in the hill. Add an extra 5 southbound 75, slow out of Lachlan, and from Ezra Charles to the Brent Spence. Chuck Ingram, News Radio 700 WLW.
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4: Well, it won't last long, but the dry stretch that we've had over the past 12 hours or so has been nice, but more rain and storm chances move in this evening into the overnight hours. Flooding concerns once again become an issue for our Friday. Some areas could see 3 to 5 inches of rain by Saturday morning. From your severe weather station, I'm 9 First Warning Meteorologist Cameron Harden on News Radio 700 WLW.
1: Radar is clear for now. The tri-state, it is 78 degrees right now. New charges are coming in connection with the murder of a 7-year-old boy in Oakley. His mother and two others are now facing a charge of aggravated murder, along with numerous other counts, including child endangering. The prosecutor in Hamilton County announcing these new charges at a news conference is happening right now. Well, we have it covered for you. The new charge again includes aggravated murder, which would mean life in prison with no parole if convicted. On Wall Street, stock prices today are headed a little higher. The Dow right now is up 110 points. The NASDAQ up 70. Again, Reds baseball is being moved up an hour today in Chicago because of severe storms threatening that area once again. First pitch today for Reds baseball will be 1:10 our time. Our next update's at noon. I'm Brian Combs, News Radio 700 WLW.
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12: Good morning. How are you?
20: Doing good.
12: Doing good. Drying out. I'll tell you what. No one hates the rain more than our dog. That guy does not like his. There are some dogs that just run towards a pond. This guy runs away from ponds. He did not. Took him outside yesterday, waiting for a little lull in the downpour. And it was still raining, but not as it was. He got outside, looks around. He's like, yeah, all right, I'm going to pee right here. Yeah, I'm turning around. He just like turned around and said, no, we're not going for a long walk. I can hold my poop indefinitely. We're good. We are good.
20: When there's a puddle,
12: yeah.
20: He refuses to walk through a puddle because he does not want to get his precious little feet wet.
12: Right. Yeah, exactly.
20: So he walks around the puddle.
12: We got a mountain dog, not a water dog. He looks at that water going, I don't know what that is. I'm a mountain dog. I like being on top. Like I don't like water means it's low. No, we're good. We're 100% good on that. But so it goes. Anyway, surviving as the sump pump continues to run, and I'm sure that's true for a lot of folks. What are we talking about today?
20: We're talking about the back-to-school slowdown in the real estate industry.
12: How does that affect me? What do I care if you're not busy?
20: It does affect you. Hey, real estate, if real estate's doing well, the whole world is doing well. So that's why it affects you.
12: This happens every year. It's like when that window is January, people start going, okay, got to find a place or got to sell my place. And then by August, like, okay, we're done with this. We're moving on. It's fall. You got a little time off.
20: Yes and no, really. It's interesting because you hear the national headlines that, home prices are down, things are down bad, all is doom and gloom. But that is not the case in Cincinnati. We are steady Eddie, as we always are. There is a bit of a standoff between buyers who are really payment sensitive, that high mortgage rate that's almost at 7% is really slowing down the buyers. And a lot of buyers are asking for cash. They need down payment money. And so if a seller is like, I don't want to pay your down payment money, I don't want to pay your closing costs. So we have a bit of a standoff between the sellers who don't want to, quote unquote, give away their home, which I love that. I don't love that, actually. I hear it. I've heard it for the last 20 years. Sellers are like, I'm not going to give it away. Well, nobody wants you to give it away, but the price of your home is really based on what a buyer is willing to pay for it. And right now buyers are, they're struggling a little bit in paying the higher inflated prices of 5 years ago. So, you know, very interesting kind of scenario right now. Even some sellers are deciding, okay, we're seeing a bit of a slowdown. We're not getting a lot of showings. I think we're going to take our house off the market until spring.
12: Okay.
20: Because sellers maybe don't have to sell. And if they're not getting the price that they want, they're like, meh, okay, I guess I'll stay where I'm at for now. Right. Maybe I'll do some updates in my home over the winter. You know, those kinds of things we're seeing more and more of. And, you know, it's really interesting because that mortgage rate of, as of, I think yesterday, was 6.7%. So almost 7%.
12: Gotcha.
20: And, you know, it's really making it more and more difficult for buyers, and sellers are just not getting the offers that they were expecting.
12: Well, that makes sense too. So you have that little bit of a pause. See, here's what the problem with my wife is. She's like, I'm so busy. This is the busiest I've ever been. I'm as good. And now it's starting to turn off. She's, oh my God, I'm not busy anymore. You are psychotic. You really... They have medicine for people like you.
20: I think if you've met any real estate agent, probably, or mortgage lender, we're all a little psychotic.
12: Every year.
20: Because it's the roller coaster that is the real estate business. And, you know, you ask, what does that do with me? Well, for you, it affects all of us. It really does.
12: It affects a whole lot of me, because mainly watching you run around like a chicken with your head cut off that's on fire.
20: No, come on.
12: Switch to decaf or something, would you?
20: I got this.
12: All right, let's talk about mortgage rate. You know, you're certainly not a mortgage broker or anything, but mortgage rates are impacting this too, right?
20: Absolutely. With the mortgage rates close to 7%, you know, we are seeing a lot of buyers who can't afford as much of a home as they want. So most buyers will push the envelope. You know, if your budget is $300,000, boy, you want the house that's $350,000.
12: Yep.
20: And so you may make an offer on that house, and maybe you will lowball a bit. Here's the thing with Cincinnati. Right now, we're still seeing an increase in the sales price, about 3% overall. About 46% of recent Cincinnati sales were below list price. So we're not seeing this dramatic over list price, unless your home is in the hottest part of town and it is priced well and the house is perfect. You know, you're still going to have some situations where there are specific buyers looking for specific properties, and there's going to be a lot of them. But for most people in most areas, you know, there's going to be a little negotiation now, and the negotiation is back and forth. And sellers have to understand you're going to have to give a little. Buyers are going to have to understand you have to bring money to the table. And just asking for, and I've had this happen twice in the last 2 weeks, buyers asking for $8,000 in closing costs. And the seller's like, okay, they want $5,000 off list price plus another $8,000, that nets me a number that is way, way below what I'm willing to accept.
12: Yeah.
20: And so the sellers are saying, nah, baba, nah, it's not happening. And so, you know, that's the push and pull that we're seeing right now, is that standoff between buyers and sellers. Sellers don't want to give up all of their equity. Pricing expectations based on what your neighbor's house sold for 2 years ago. You know, we can't really look backwards as much as you would like to, we always have to live in the present.
4: Gotcha.
20: And the present sometimes is challenging and it's always changing. So my best advice, if you are in the market to sell or buy, listen to your agent. You're going to have to be patient. And if you're a seller and you're just not getting the offers and the showings and you're tired of keeping your house clean, it's okay to take your home off the market for a minute. But here's the one, the caveat, you can never sell your home unless it's on the market, unless right. people know that you're trying to sell it.
12: Something like almost half of the houses in Cincinnati are going below asking. I think I saw that recently. Is that true?
20: Yes, 46% of Cincinnati sales are below ask price. Now, not a whole lot, maybe 2 to 5%. We're not seeing huge fluctuations of, you know, 10 or 20% below list. Now, if the house was overpriced to begin with, then you have an issue. You know, if it's overpriced and maybe you didn't listen to your agent and you priced your home higher than maybe the comparables are telling you that it should have been listed for, but you know, you've put a lot of money into your home. You've updated your kitchen. You've updated, you finished the basement. You want every dime that you put into that house back out of it in the sales price. That's probably not going to happen. So that's the one thing that we have to understand is your home is worth what a buyer is willing to pay.
4: Mm-hmm.
20: Right now, the market is a little bit tighter. I wouldn't say it's a seller's market or a buyer's market. We're somewhere in the middle. And the middle is not a bad place to be. Everybody's on a little bit of a level playing field. And right now, you know, we do need to have a lot of patience. Mortgage rates, 6.72% on average for a 30-year fix, close to 7%. You're going to need the down payment money. If you have 20%, that's your best case scenario. And get pre-approved before you start looking, because if you try to look at a home that you cannot afford, you are always going to want that home.
4: Yep.
20: Always.
4: Yep.
20: You're always going to sure. want what you can't have. And so just be realistic. And my best advice, again, is just listen to your agent. Listen to the mortgage lender. You can only afford so much.
4: Mm-hmm.
20: You, what is that saying that you say that drives me crazy? You can get what you
12: Michelle,
20: want, but not
12: the,
20: always.
12: Why don't you turn the light off in the closet?
20: What are you talking
12: oh,
20: about?
12: Oh, sorry.
20: Yeah, you do tell me that a lot. Okay.
12: For some reason, she goes in a closet.
20: Okay, like nobody's talking well, about
12: I'm just
20: that
12: saying.
20: Right
12: it's like, what do you say a lot? It's like every, at least three times a day. Michelle, were you in the closet? Yeah, you turn the light off. Okay.
20: I told you to put one of those automatic sensors on it so that it comes on
12: you'll
20: and
12: just,
20: off. When
12: you'll
20: I
12: just leave a light on somewhere else. It all balances itself out. I just, what do I always say to you? What else do I have? Well, you probably want to throw out what you want to say right now because I'm just going to keep going.
20: I don't know. Now I lost my train of thought.
12: Did you?
20: Dang it. I hate you.
12: You can have what you want, but you can't have everything you want.
20: Yeah, that one.
12: Yeah.
20: That's the Sloan saying.
12: That's,
20: that, you know.
12: Perfect.
20: Yeah,
12: can I
20: have what you want? You
12: can have what you want.
20: Blah, blah, blah, blah.
12: Sure.
20: Oh, yeah. Okay. I think that's all I've got. You have any more questions for me, my dear? You've totally thrown me off
12: I've
20: the bus.
12: I've completely thrown you off?
20: I'm off the bus. I'm done.
12: All right. My wife, Michelle Sloan, SloanSellsHomes.com, open house show via the iHeartRadio app and a podcast, also on YouTube as well at Remax Time in Mainville. All right. Love you. Go do what you do. Go do something. Go get your worry beads out there because, you know, things are slowing down a little bit.
20: I've got a couple listings. I need some buyers. Let's
12: I could give you a list of things that need to be done. You want me to do that?
20: No, I don't need your list. I have my own list.
12: Yeah.
20: You can take your list and stick
12: all
20: it.
12: All right, time to go. My wife, Michelle Sloan. There you go. Ain't love grand. How about news? We'll do that in just a few minutes. We've got Reds Roundup the Cowboy, and we've got Reds Baseball. Not doing well against them White Sox. Not at all. Try to get one this afternoon. How about day baseball? Hopefully we can get this thing in today. It's a 2:10 start in Chicago, and Reds on Radio coming up Just about an hour for now, roughly, here on the home of the Red, 700 WWE Cincinnati.
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23: The Reds and White Sox close out their three-game series this afternoon in Chicago, and Cowboy, one of the hottest hitters on this Reds team for the last couple of months has been Tyler Stevenson. He is still a Red. We know that after the trade deadline. Since he homered against the Yankees back on June 21st, he's hitting right around 330. What is he doing differently now that from what he did earlier in the season?
27: Well, I'm sure there are a lot of people out there that'll say, well, his hands are different. He's driving the ball the other way. You know what it is? It's concentration. When you are in a position to where you might get traded, there's a lot of things that are going on in your head. So your comfort zone is standing at the plate with a bat in your hand. And you start to just figure out, okay, I'm just going to make contact. Well, if you're a big, strong fella like Tyler Stevenson and you just get the barrel to the ball, good things happen because you're big and strong. The problem that we have is when you're trying to do something that's out of the ordinary, that's when you get yourself in trouble. When trade deadline comes and they start talking about moving you and you might get traded, you know what? You think, okay, that's a sense of pride. Somebody else wants me. So it boosts your confidence. So you come to the plate and you're barreling the ball. It is confidence. Hitting is about confidence. There's a lot of things that hitting coaches talk about and all the techniques that they use. You know what? You can do all of that. But if you don't have confidence, you're not going to hit. And right now, Tyler Stevenson has big confidence.
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1: New charges in the death of a boy in Oakley with a 12 o'clock report. I'm Brian Combs. Breaking now.
2: This is a horrific, monstrous, unfathomable act. And I think we will remember it for a very, very long time.
1: Williams Evans' mother and two others now indicted on a charge of aggravated murder. Those indictments handed down today by a grand jury in Hamilton County. Prosecutor Connie Pillage says the three co-parented the child and failed miserably. While she calls the circumstances surrounding the boy's death unfathomable, she says the case at this point does not rise to the level of a death penalty case. It's something Pillage says that could be revisited if new information is discovered during the investigation. All three of the people charged in this case are being held on $1 million bond. They'll face arraignment on the new charges in Hamilton County Court next week. Now, latest traffic and weather together.
3: 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Call 585-UCCC. Crews continue to work with an accident northbound 75 near Donaldson. That

0: In southeast Indiana, water was chest high on Jackson Street in Laurel this morning, where evacuations were ordered. You can see photos of the flooding there if you follow 700 WLW on X. Cambridge City, east of Richmond, underwater as well.
1: I've been in the area for 60 years, and there's never been anything remotely compared to this. It's several feet higher than most people have ever seen it here before.
0: Jim McLean's president of the town council in Cambridge City. We're watching now to see how cities downstream along the Whitewater River are going to be affected. Harrison warning people today to be prepared to head for higher ground. Stopping traffic to catch drunk drivers tonight. There's going to be a sobriety checkpoint in Middletown on Roosevelt Boulevard from 9 to 11. For the first time in 40 years, the city of Cincinnati is preparing to launch an effort to create a new development plan for downtown. Initially, there was a news conference planned for today to lay out the plans for that process, but a spokesperson for the city says they decided to cancel because of ongoing power outages and storm response. It will be rescheduled. Play underway finally in Mason at the Cincinnati Open now that the sun's come out. Taking center court in her hometown tonight will be Katie McNally, who grew up in Madeira.
2: It's always super special, I mean, to be back here in Cincinnati. Yeah, I've had just so many memories since I was a kid being here, running around this place. So it's always, yeah, really cool to be here to compete.
0: Late last night, fellow Cincinnatian J.J. Wolf won his qualifying match, so he's in the men's main draw now. Bengal ticket holders get a seat tonight with $200 million buys you. First exhibition game at Paycor Stadium since the most extensive upgrade since the stadium opened 26 years ago. Club lounges, luxury suites have been renovated. They've remodeled all the bathrooms and concession stands as well. Joe Burrow and other starters will play a limited amount of series tonight. You can follow the action right here. We are told to expect an announcement soon that the Chicago Bears are moving to Indiana. Sources say that the stadium deal is so heavily incentivized by the state that this move will include some reference to Indiana in the team name. Reds are on the radio this afternoon as they try to take the series against the White Sox in Chicago. Game time moved up an hour to 1:10 this afternoon. Last night, the Reds were shut out by former Red Luis Castillo. Reds got the worst possible news on pitcher Hunter Green today. Reports say that he has needed Tommy John surgery once again, which will keep him out all of next year. Our next update at 12:30. I'm Brian Combs, News Radio 700 WLW.
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6: because
7: the series finale between the White Sox and Reds in Chicago has been moved up to a 1:10 start now.
6: How come?
7: Due to late afternoon forecasts of rain in the Windy City.
6: We could use some rain here, couldn't we?
7: Yeah. Tell me about it. Let's see. Also, again, this season, for every run batted in by Cincinnati's cleanup hitter, Rumpke Waste and Recycling has helped keeping your neighborhood clean and green with a donation to support environmental research and education. Rumpke, the recycling leader, is proud to bring new environmental solutions to you, whether you're at home, at work, or at play. Go Reds and go recycle.
6: I like Rumpke.
7: Also, Willie, we want to thank Ron's Roost Restaurant and Bar on the good old west side at 3853 Race Road.
6: Olga.
7: 513-574-0222. 66 years in business for our lunch today here with the Reds.
6: And they've only just begun, Segman. They've only just begun.
7: That is correct. And, of course, last night, Willie, as you know, Luis Castillo dealing last night against his old mates in a White Sox 5-0 win. Former Red and Mariner allowed a hit. Over seven innings and season-high 10 strikeouts.
6: That was it.
7: 11th time this season the Reds have been shut out. That's fourth most in baseball.
6: Not good.
7: The Reds only managed two hits on the night. The offense didn't show up, but Rhett Butler pitched pretty good. Six innings, allowing two runs on seven hits. But like I said, the offense takes the day off.
6: Hopefully not today, Segman.
7: The lineup today by Mr. Terry Francona. Ellie De La Cruz will lead off and play short. Sal Stewart, Big Sal at first. J.J. Blade will be in left. Tyler Stevenson catching. Eugenio Suarez, the DH. Rodriguez is in right. Matt McClain is at second. Key Brian Hayes will be at third base today for the Redlegs.
6: He can't hit.
7: So, also, Willie, we want to say congratulations. In Little League Baseball, the Great Lakes Regional Final last night, Hamilton Westside defeated North Oldham, Kentucky 6-0 And first time since 2021 in Little League World Series for Westside. Boone Treadway, a one-hit shutout, 9 strikeouts. Get that kid on the Reds. Finn Dykes with a 3-run triple. Josiah Infante with a 2-run homer. They will face the Mountain Region winner next Thursday. And we got a chance to talk to Tim Nichting a little while ago on the way to Pennsylvania. Hit it. They're headed to the Little League World Series for the first time since 2021. The 23-time Ohio State champions. They just knocked off Kentucky in the regional, in the Great Lakes regional final. Coach Tim Nichting, congratulations, man. You guys are on a roll and you're heading back to Williamsport, Pennsylvania.
8: Just an awesome feeling, no doubt. And we're literally on the road to Williamsport right now.
7: You outscore your opponents 38-8. And you get great pitching. I mean, you got a team that can do it all with a lot of great kids, right?
8: We can throw the ball a little bit and we can hit a little bit. Got some big kids, got some fast kids. Everything seems to be going well right now.
7: How about, Coach, how about Mr. Treadway there, your pitcher from last night? He was dealing as much as Luis Castillo was dealing against the Reds, wasn't he?
8: There you go. Somebody said Greg Maddux, but... No, Boone can throw the ball. Got a nice little hard slider with a knows how to locate his fastball up and down and in and out, and he's kind of been on fire at this regional.
7: When you got this team together, each and every year, there's no downtime for this team. You just keep winning and winning and winning, and this is another aspect of it where you guys are headed back to Pennsylvania now for the World Series.
8: For, what is it, over 20 years, me and Kenny Coomer have done this together. And I don't know, the formula for me and him and how we work the kids together, which is mostly hard work, we seem to be doing something right. I wish more kids in our league or in our area would be more willing to come play Westside Little League because they're missing a trip of a lifetime.
7: You play the Mountain Region winner a week from today in the afternoon at 2:00 in the Little League World Series. I mean, and the Little League World Series is a special event, isn't it? I mean, you guys have been there for 6 times now, but it's truly just the kids and baseball and them having fun, isn't it?
8: I, like you're kind of referring to there, I look at it as being kid heaven. What greater place to play, some games on ESPN all the time. So pretty neat little feeling.
7: There you go right there. So Tim Nichting and the Hamilton Westsiders, Willie, are headed to Williamsport, Pennsylvania, already getting ready for the World Series.
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7: 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And, of course, that rain likely will be headed this way later on.
6: 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What's up with the rain?
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7: All-star pitcher Hunter Greene underwent surgery on an injured right elbow yesterday in Los Angeles. And as Brian Combs reported in the news, in case you missed it, he is now due for Tommy John surgery. What, again? The second time?
6: Segment, he had it about 7 years ago. He's done until 2028.
7: Correct. So we won't see Hunter Greene for a while in maybe a Reds uniform. It's
6: sad.
7: Yeah, it is sad. But we wish him well and get that rehab going, and that's it. But the Reds, the series is 1-1, and Luis Castillo with a gem last night. The changeup was dealing.
6: Yeah.
7: The fastball was dealing, and he had the Reds all over the place, only two hits. And that's the reason why, Willie, the White Sox got him in a trade at the deadline from the Seattle Mariners. They needed another guy in their rotation, and they got him. If he can pitch like that, the White Sox are in. I don't know what to tell you.
6: I don't know what in, because they lost 121 games 2 years ago.
7: And 102 last year.
6: Now they're in first place.
7: Yeah.
6: So there's hope for the Reds, is what you're saying.
7: I would say so.
6: And there's hope.
7: Let's see who's hot in the major leagues. 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
6: Not bad. We need some hitting, Segman. 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
7: Reds up against the White Sox, and then after today, Willie, the Reds come home. 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
7: And then, of course, the day-night doubleheader on Monday, 12:40, and then at 7 o'clock. 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
6: We will know a lot a week from Sunday, Segman. We're going to know.
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6: Segment other news, Jason Kelce is going to be in the Bearcat Hall of Fame with Tony Pike and Mo Egger. Your comments on that? Will Tay-Tay come to town?
7: I'm sure she'll be here, Willie. 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
7: 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Once again, let's see, the series finale this afternoon, White Sox and Reds of Chicago has been moved up now. 1:10 start Cincinnati time due to late afternoon forecasting of rain in the Chicago area. Now, they want to get this one in Because I don't think the Reds don't want, well, the Reds go to Chicago next weekend against the Cubs. But I think they want to get this one in as best they can and get it over with.
0: But if they can't get it in today, which we think we can, they play the Cubs in the afternoon.
7: Yeah.
0: They could then go play the White Sox in the evening.
7: Well, you don't know whether the White Sox are at home or away next week.
0: Doesn't make any difference. Just go play them.
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0: No question about that.
7: And let's see, one positive, Willie, since turning over the taking over the leadoff spot July 27th, Ellie De La Cruz is hitting .268, 8 homers, 24 walks, 11 stolen bases. And but the 5-0 loss last night, as I said, the 11th time the Reds have been shut out this season, fourth most in baseball, 21st time scoring one or zero runs in a game.
0: You may not know it, segment, but that's not good right there.
7: No. Luis Castillo with those 10 Ks in 7 innings, he's the 17th pitcher this season to record a season high in strikeouts against the Reds.
0: That's not good either, segment.
7: No, that's not good.
0: We need Paul O'Neill. And we need Kevin Mitchell right here.
7: I tell you what, I'd take my chances with both of those guys
0: right
7: in this team right
0: Get
7: now.
0: Get them here. Those Bingo. Boys knew how to rake.
7: You're not kidding.
0: They could hit.
7: You're not kidding.
0: They need some hitters, by the way, Segman.
7: Remember Kevin Mitchell one night left the game in his pajamas, and nobody said a word.
0: Nobody talked to him at all.
7: No, we just kind of stood there and walked out, and he goes, see ya, okay.
0: Got his PJs on, going to bed early.
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0: I could use a plumber, Segman.
7: National, so a lot of other people could too, and some tree limbs.
0: How about electricity?
7: Yeah, electricity too. National League, there's a tie for the home run lead. Matt Olson of the Atlanta Braves and Middletown's own Kyle Schwarber.
0: Could have been a Red.
7: The Phillies, both have 35.
0: What about Suarez?
7: In the American League, Jordan Alvarez of Houston and Jordan Caminero of the Tampa Bay Rays are tied with 35 home runs apiece.
0: What
7: so
0: about
7: far.
0: J.J. Wolf winning at 1:15 a.m. today?
7: No, he won about 10 minutes till 2 this morning.
0: This morning, that's what I said.
7: Yeah, no fans,
0: nobody there.
7: Nobody there,
0: Jeff Wolf.
7: A three-hour match.
0: Jeff Wolf's son, correct?
7: With nobody there.
0: Not Marty Wolf, Jeff Wolf.
7: Ugh.
0: Wolf.
7: He got the job done, Willie. And
0: he's in the main draw.
7: The tennis, for the first time in a couple of years, and the tennis is underway, finally, with Ted McKay.
0: Good, we need
7: they got
0: Ted.
7: They got some dry conditions out there.
0: They need it.
7: They still had some qualifying matches to finish up today.
0: Well, the weather might be iffy, but on Monday, it's supposed to be clean and green for a week.
7: Well,
0: we might
7: then,
0: need that segment.
7: I tell you what, if that happens, I'm going outside and staying outside.
0: And the Reds are going to be in town all next week, so we need some action.
7: Right.
0: In fact, tomorrow night, Friday night, they come into town. And segment, this is the one series between the Miami, the Cardinals, then the Cubs. We'll know a week from Sunday if this club's going to march to glory and for some, the judgment seat of God.
7: Well, they better get a lot of wins coming up here, Willie, because next month is a killer. If they can take a few of these games from the Dodgers and Brewers next month,
0: it would help.
7: Pick a win or two out of here and get some wins.
0: They could use
7: coming
0: it.
7: Up here toward you know
0: Labor
7: right
0: Day.
7: Now right
0: Labor,
7: now right now they need
0: I
7: to
0: say
7: win.
0: Now.
7: Today they
0: now.
7: Start to win.
0: Now, who pitches for the Reds today, do you know?
7: Andrew Abbott.
0: Is he still engaged to marry that fine woman from Channel 5?
7: Yes.
0: Her name is Stone.
7: And then pitcher Davis Martin. We'll have those pitching matchups coming up in the next break. But
0: Davis Martin.
7: Davis Martin is his name.
0: Never heard of him. Have you ever heard of him?
7: No. He's 9-6 on the year, 5-1 at home in Chicago.
0: He's better than you think, then.
7: Correct. But he has lost, though, the last three of his last five outings.
0: He's on
7: and he hasn't faced the big red machine yet.
0: Well, who are they?
7: Ellie De La Cruz at short. Big Sal Stewart at first. J.J. Blade in left. Stevenson catching. Suarez the DH. Rodriguez in right. Matt McClain at second. And Key Brian Hayes will be a third. That's your hopefully winning lineup by Mr. Terry Francona.
0: You know, I saw this recitation on the Sporting News website.
7: Uh-huh.
0: That if Key Brian Hayes continues on the path he's on,
7: uh-huh,
0: he'll set the all-time record for a player with 200 plate appearances hitting 123. So that guy's got a chance to set some records this year.
7: Got to get off the interstate, baby.
0: Interstate?
7: Or the state
0: Mendoza
7: road.
0: Mendoza. Get up to the Mendoza line.
7: Once again, Willie, today's series finale between the Sox and Reds in Chicago has been moved up. It was a 2:10 start. Now it's 1:10. That's why we're on.
0: Yeah.
7: Due to late afternoon forecast of rain in the Windy City. So rain, we'll see what happens.
0: Rain is everywhere. How about getting some rain out west? Give them some rain.
7: Yeah. 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
23: Indictments in the death of a boy from Oakley with a 12:30 report. I'm Brian Combs. Breaking now, Hamilton County Prosecutor Connie Pillage today announcing new charges in connection with the death of 7-year-old William Evans in Oakley. His mother and two others now charged with aggravated murder and 12 other counts in connection with his death. Hamilton County Prosecutor Connie Pillage says the three co-parented the child and, in her words, failed miserably. While she calls this a horrific, monstrous, unfathomable act, Pillage is not seeking the death penalty. She says the current case doesn't rise to the level of a capital crime, though they continue to investigate.
24: This investigation is definitely still ongoing. We anticipate new facts will arise over the course of time, and if so, we'll revisit it in the future.
25: So there's a possibility it could become a death penalty case?
24: It's hard for me to know. I don't know what the facts are going to show.
23: Pillage did say today she wants these three locked up for the rest of their lives so they can't harm anyone else. Now, latest traffic and weather together.
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23: Going to see a partly cloudy afternoon in the tri-state. Got a little time before the rain starts to move back in tonight. Storms and flooding rain possible once again with an overnight low of 68. Rounds of showers. Flooding expected again in the morning hours tomorrow with a high tomorrow of 86. Looks like the rain does taper off for our weekend. Right now, it's 81 degrees at News Radio 700 WLW. Flood warnings continue today for people who live along the Whitewater River in southeast Indiana. The water was chest high this morning on Jackson Street in Laurel, where there were some evacuations. Cambridge City, just east of Richmond, hit hard as well. Duke Energy says that there are still about 60,000 customers without power from Tuesday's storms that rolled through the tri-state. Midnight tonight is when the energy company is now hoping to have power restored. Bengals season ticket holders get a look tonight at the improvements to Paycor Stadium for the first time, first exhibition game since the extensive upgrades. $200 million spent on phase one of the project that includes new club lounges and luxury suites. You can hear the game tonight against the Lions right here on 700 WLW. This afternoon, the Reds are on the radio. They try to take the series against the White Sox in Chicago. Today's game moved up an hour because bad weather is moving into the Chicago area. The Reds got bad news today on the status of pitcher Hunter Green. Reports say that he did, in fact, need Tommy John surgery and will miss all of next season. Our next update after Reds baseball on News Radio 700 WLW.
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7: 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As Brian said in the news, the series finale between the White Sox and Reds moved up to a start of 1:10 today instead of 2:10. And it was very late to move the game time up.
0: About noon, segment.
7: Right. They did it just by around 11:30, quarter to 12. And that's because they moved the game time up because of late afternoon forecasts of rain in the Chicago area.
0: Please continue.
7: Rain would probably be hitting this way.
0: Is it announced yet the Bears are going to move to Indiana and be the Hoosier Bears?
7: I guess so. We'll see what happens.
0: That'll be unbelievable, Andy Mack. Unbelievable.
7: Let's check the scheduled games today and tonight. 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
0: Let's do
7: 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They hop to it.
0: I bet.
7: And on the schedule, the unique one, you were there, Willie, a few years ago with the Reds. Tonight in Iowa, the Philadelphia Phillies will take on the Minnesota Twins in the Field of Dreams game.
0: Dyersville, Iowa.
7: Yes, you were there.
0: I was there. I walked on the field.
7: You and the First Lady were there.
0: Yes, came out of the cornfield segment.
7: Just like the movie?
0: Out of the cornfield I came. Put me in, coach. I'm ready to play.
7: National League coming up today. It's Pittsburgh and Miami. Chicago at Washington, and the Brewers take on the Dodgers in Los Angeles.
0: Is that a preview of the championship series?
7: Could you think?
0: Unless the Reds win the next 10 games. What happens if the Reds win the next 10 games, Segman?
7: This town will go crazy.
0: Continue.
7: American League, Cleveland up against Detroit, Seattle and the Yankees. Boston's at Toronto and the Angels host the Texas Rangers later tonight.
0: That's irrelevant.
7: let's see. We got to go to, let's check tonight today's starting pitchers.
0: Check it out.
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0: I like them.
7: The Reds will send Andrew Abbott, AA. Andrew Abbott to the mound today, 6-7 is his record. 3.92 ERA. He beat the Athletics last Thursday. That was his 10th quality start of the season, the 39th of his career, and the third in the last four starts.
0: What about Lindsey Stone?
7: Well, maybe, well, he hasn't allowed an extra base hit since Ivan Herrera's home run on July 26 at St. Louis.
0: Ivan who?
7: Ivan Herrera.
0: Is he related to Ivan Yakovich?
7: Also today, the White Sox will go with Davis Martin. He's 9-6 with a 4.17 Ernie. He's lost three of his last five outings, but good. He's 5-1 at home.
0: Go Reds, go Reds, go Reds.
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21: Hey, very delightful. Good afternoon to you, and welcome once again out to Wright Field in Chicago. It's game three of this three-game set between the Reds and the White Sox. The two teams have split the first two games, setting up the rubber game today. And the Reds will turn to left-hander Andrew Abbott to try to win the series. He's looking to even his record, 6-7 with a 3.92 ERA. Against him, White Sox right-hander Davis Martin. He's 9-6 with a 4.17 ERA. First pitch comes your way shortly, but right now, here's Yid with today's pregame show. Yid?
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19: The Reds and White Sox play the rubber match of their three-game series today in Chicago, and you are listening to the Cincinnati Reds pregame show. I'm Dave Armbruster. TJ Antone has appeared in 38 games for the Reds this season. Not bad for a guy coming back from a third Tommy John surgery. While he throws mostly breaking balls these days, Antone still needs a fastball, and Tommy Thrall sat down with the 32-year-old right-hander to talk about that pitch.
20: You and I were talking about your fastball not long after you got up here. Some days you were using it, and you had some good life on it. Other days it wasn't there for you. You rely more on the breaking ball. Do you feel like your arm's getting to a point now where you're a little bit more consistent outing to outing, and maybe you're starting to ramp up usage of that fastball even a little more?
22: Yeah, I'm working on it. I'm working on the flight of it, like in practice every day. Obviously, when I'm playing catch and warming up, you know, before a game or before an outing, I'm throwing the fastball the entire time. So it is like the most thrown pitch, but for me, it's not my best pitch. My best pitch is my breaking ball. So I am working on my fastball, and I'm trying to get the flight a little bit better. I've thrown some fastballs this year that haven't flown very well, and it's a really high level detail topic that, like, I feel like most fans probably wouldn't understand. But if the ball is like kind of, you know, if you've seen it before, where almost guys looks like they're throwing rising fastballs, I don't have that in my repertoire. But if I can make it fly cleaner and fly better, it can have a little bit of that effect. And really, all you need is just a little bit of that effect to get a swing and miss, especially when a heavy breaking ball pitcher like myself is throwing a lot of breaking balls, and a hitter hasn't seen a fastball yet, and you throw like a average or a better than average fastball, like that would elicit a little bit more swing and miss for me, and that's what I'm working on right now.
20: For you, what makes it a better fastball? I think people think fastball, it's all about velo, but like you're talking about, if you want the carry, you want the ride, it comes down to spin. Hand placement's a big factor, arm slot, getting on top of it, pulling down on all these different things affect the flight of a ball. For you, what's the most important thing to make that pitch the best?
22: Yeah, so to get really into the nitty-gritty, I'm a supinator. So imagine if you have your hand and you're holding a ball of soup. That would be supination of the wrist. So I'm really good at, you know, supinating the ball, throwing curveballs, throwing sweepers, throwing cutters. My hand naturally just goes on the right side of the ball. So when I'm throwing a fastball, you're trying to get clean backspin when you're throwing it. So I kind of naturally have my hand slightly on the side of the ball versus directly behind the ball. That is a little bit harder of a motion for me to personally get to versus some other guys. So I'm missing spin efficiency when I throw a fastball. I kind of cut the ball a little bit. And then my arm angle, since it's a little bit lower slot compared to some other guys that are more over the top, my
26: fastball doesn't cut. It actually just like sinks, which works in favor sometimes. But my four seam, you'd want really good carry and you want that ball flight. So I'm trying to get more behind the ball and have it clean up the spin in terms of spin efficiency and spin direction, and just get my hand a little bit more behind the ball when I'm throwing it. And when you're in the game and you're not thinking about these things, you're trying to get that guy out. So you're not thinking, okay, let me get my hand behind the ball right here. It's like you're in competition mode and you're trying to get that guy out. And so I'm trying to make it a little bit more naturally happen versus in the game having to think about it.
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19: It's afternoon baseball from the south side of Chicago as the Reds take on the White Sox, and you are listening to the Cincinnati Reds pregame show. I'm Dave Armbruster. After this game, the Reds will jump on the Delta Charter and head back to Cincinnati, where they begin an 8-game homestand tomorrow night with the first of 3 against the Miami Marlins. Time for the voice of the fan. Here's Nick Kirby.
28: One confusing part of this season for the Reds has been their plan with Nuelvi Marte. After a strong 2025, Marte appeared ready to be a major part of this team, but instead, he only started every other game through the first 9 games before being optioned to AAA. Marte did play well in Louisville, but he's really struggled badly since returning to the majors, and his playing time has started to disappear again. At this point, I think the Reds just need to play him consistently and try to find out what they have. Look, Marte chases too much, and his defense, especially in center field, where the Reds could probably use him right now, hasn't been great. But he's starting to get dangerously close to that CES, Rhys Hines, Will Benson territory, where he could eventually become a DFA casualty in a roster crunch. Before it gets to that point, I think the Reds need to exhaust every opportunity to try to figure him out. My name is Nick Kirby, and I co-host the daily Chatterbox Reds podcast. Go Reds.
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19: The Cincinnati Reds pregame show rolls on now as we get you ready for the Reds and White Sox. I'm Dave Armbruster. This game starting an hour earlier than previously scheduled because of rain moving into the Chicago area. As play begins today, Sal Stewart leads the Reds in home runs with 25, RBIs with 87, 116 hits, 23 doubles, 48 extra base hits. He's been on base 171 times. That's most on the team, and 214 total bases, and he's second in walks with 52. As far as comparing him to other National League rookies goes, Stewart is first in home runs, RBIs, extra base hits, and total bases. He is second in runs scored, third in hits, and fourth in OPS. He is also trying to become just the fourth rookie since 1962 to appear in all 162 games. The last player to do it was Jeff Conine back in 1993. The Reds welcome Andrew Abbott back to the mound today. This will be his 25th start of the season. He got the win last time out when he pitched 6 2/3 innings, a 3-run, 7-hit baseball against the Athletics. He is 1-0 lifetime against the White Sox with a 1.38 ERA in 2 previous starts. And this welcome back report is brought to you by Elk and Elk, serious lawyers for serious injuries and an official sponsor of the Cincinnati Reds. Call 1-800-ELK. Ohio. Stick around. Tommy sits down with Reds manager Terry Francona next. 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
3: Welcome back to the Reds pregame show. Time for a daily chat with Reds manager Terry Francona. Tito, we've been waiting on news for Hunter Green. Any update on him?
6: Yeah, he had a full revision, which means he had Tommy John. So it's 12 to 18 months, which I know that's a broad gamut, but that's kind of what they tell you.
3: When you look at yesterday's ball game, and you know, that's one of those tough ball games where you're facing a good pitcher in Castillo, and it looked like he was on his game. What was it that made him so tough last night?
6: I thought his changeup right off the bat. He threw Ellie, I think, three, his first at bat. He established that. He threw it 3-2 in 3-2 counts. He had it in his back pocket. I also thought his fastball had nice zip to it and life. He just pitched a really good game.
3: You know, we talk a lot of times about pitchers how in order to have success sometimes, multiple times through order, you have to change up your looks on hitters. Was he an example of doing that, or what he did the first time, was he able to just continue to do what he did?
6: Well, once he established the changeup, then his fastball was, like I said, had good movement, had life. So it really gave us a tough time, but it allowed him to go through the order again just because he was changing speed so well.
3: We continue our pregame conversation with Reds manager Terry Francona in a moment on the Reds Radio Network.
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3: Welcome back to our pregame chat with Reds manager Terry Francona. Tito, when you have a tough game offensively like they did yesterday, especially coming off a game where it looked like you had some really good situational hitting, I know this is a crazy game, but isn't it? Do you ever sit back, as long as you've been in this game, scratch your head and go, how does it happen this way on one day and then the exact opposite on the next?
6: I find myself scratching my head a lot. But in our game, so the momentum is so often attributed to the next day's pitcher, and happens a lot. You can be feeling really good about yourself and somebody can dominate you, or it can go the other way too.
3: Speaking of the next day just got an hour earlier. When you're trying to game plan, guys have their routines. You find out when you get to the ballpark that the game's going to be moved up an hour. How much does that change things?
6: You know, it's weird because we're such a creature of habit. So everybody's hustling now. Everybody's meetings moved up and things like that, and you're rushing around a little bit. But it won't affect if we win or lose. I mean, Abbott was fine with it. I think we're fortunate. He's the one pitching today because he just said, okay, whatever, which is really good. it nobody's trying to mess with us. They're trying to get the game in so we don't have to come back. So I hope they're successful.
3: You talk about, you know, Abbott, but from a hitter standpoint, too, they're such creatures of habit as well as pitchers. A lot of times they like to get their work in the cage. Does the fact that it was already a day game almost help a little bit in that, you know, you probably weren't going to take batting practice on the field or any of that anyway?
6: Everything would have been done in the cage today anyway. And sometimes, like, a show and go can be good. You know, I mean, we got a lot of baseball we're playing right now. Sometimes that actually works to your benefit.
3: With Abbott, you've seen this lineup a couple days in a row. How's he go out and have success against these guys today?
6: Well, they sat some of their lefties, which, you know, I wasn't sure if they would or not because they got a couple good ones. They got a good lineup. They got a potent lineup, and if you make a mistake, they hit it a long way.
3: That's Reds manager Terry Francona. The Reds wrap up the series in Chicago. First pitch comes your way shortly. Yid has more of the pregame show next on the Reds Radio Network.
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3: Here's today's pitching matchup for Chicago. It's right-hander Davis Martin. He's 9-6 with a 4.17 ERA. Lefty Andrew Abbott goes to the mound for Cincinnati. He's 6-7. His ERA 3.92. The Reds and White Sox are coming up next on the Reds Radio Network.
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12: All right, thanks a lot, Yidwell. For the time being, we've got a pretty nice day for baseball. A little muggy. There is definitely some rain in the area, which is why they've moved the start time up an hour, trying to beat the rain. So it's a race to beat weather here at Rate Field on the south side of Chicago this afternoon. Reds and White Sox wrapping things up, and here's a look at today's starting lineups. 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

0: today at stelizabeth.com/reds. And we begin with Terry Francona's visiting Reds this afternoon. The Reds come in 57-62 on the season. Leading things off is the shortstop, Ellie De La Cruz. Hitting second, the first baseman, Sal Stewart. Batting third, the left fielder, J.J. Bleday. Tyler Stevenson will catch and bat fourth. Hitting fifth, the designated hitter, Eugenio Suarez. Dane Myers is in center field. He hits sixth. Batting seventh, the right fielder, Hector Rodriguez. Matt McClain's at second base, hitting eighth. And batting ninth, the third baseman, Key Brian Hayes. Andrew Abbott starting on the mound for the Reds. Once again, it's De La Cruz, Stewart, Bleday, Stevenson, Suarez, Myers, Rodriguez, McClain, and Hayes with Abbott pitching. Now for Will Venable's Chicago White Sox. They are 62-57 and own a 3.5-game lead in the American League Central. Leading off, the second baseman, Chase Mydroff. Batting second, the designated hitter, Randall Grichuk. Miguel Vargas will play first base and hit third. Batting fourth, the right fielder, Braden Montgomery. Brenton Doyle's in center field, hitting fifth. Batting sixth, the third baseman, Colson Montgomery. Edgar Caro will catch and bat seventh. Hitting eighth, the left fielder, Sam Antonacci. And Luis Angel Acuna plays shortstop and hits ninth. Davis Martin, a right-hander, starting for Chicago. Once more, Mydroth, Grichuk, Vargas, Montgomery, Doyle, Colson Montgomery, Caro, Antonacci, and Acuna, Martin pitching. The home plate umpire today is Alan Porter. He's the crew chief. Alex McKay's at first. Roberto Ortiz is at second. Jim Wolf around at third. Pleased, as always, to be joined by the crafty left-hander, Chris Welch. I'm Tommy Thrall. Great to be with you today in Chicago. And, Chris, Reds could certainly use a series victory. You look at who they're facing today, and Davis Martin is a guy that really hasn't been pitching all that well lately.
1: Well, he's had some really bad games, and that's one reason why his earned run average is way up in the second half of the year, Tommy. He's not an overpowering pitcher, doesn't get a lot of strikeouts, but he does excel at getting the hitters to chase pitches off the zone once he gets the two strikes. So get some damage done early in the count.
0: It's the Reds and the White Sox. Hope you enjoy it. Let's play. First pitch presented by Cincinnati Children's, changing the outcome together, and it's right in there for a called strike. Nothing in one on Ellie De La Cruz, and we are underway on a cloudy, gloomy day here in Chicago. The 0-1 pitch, Davis to De La Cruz, is off the outside corner. Now it's a one ball, one strike count on the Red shortstop, hitting 268, 20 home runs, 56 driven in. Like everybody in the lineup yesterday, not named Sal Stewart, Ellie was hitless, 0 for 4. He struck out once, and he takes a breaking ball in the dirt from Martin. Two balls and one strike to count on Ellie De La Cruz. Martin on the year, making his 24th start of the year. 9-6 and a 4.17 ERA. Here's Martin's 2-1 pitch. Ellie, a wave and a miss, and a curveball down and in, and the count evens at two balls and two strikes.
1: You know, one of the things that makes it tough to guess along with Martin is that he throws six different pitches.
0: Now time called to the plate by De La Cruz.
1: So he just went change-up, curveball, back-to-back pitches to Ellie.
0: Last time that Davis Martin started for Chicago, his outing was shortened because of rain. Today, his start has moved up an hour because of the threat of rain. Backdoor breaking balls of beauty. Strike three called. Freezes Ellie De La Cruz. And Ellie's the first out of the ball game today. One down, and that brings up Sal Stewart. If not for Sal yesterday, the Reds would have been no hit. Sal had the only two hits of the game for the Reds, going 2 for 4. He now has hits in 8 of his last 9 games. Right-handed hitter up there against the right-handed throwing Davis Martin. 29-year-old sets ready and brings it home. The pitch is cut on and missed. As I mentioned, that Davis Martin has been struggling lately, and make no mistake about it, he has been. Currently on a 4-game losing streak. It's tied for the longest of his career. Sal swings and launches one to left field, and that ball is way out of here. Halfway up the seats and left, Sal Stewart puts the Reds on top 1-0 with his 26th home run of the year, his 88th RBI of the year, and that snaps a 5-game RBI-less streak for Sal Stewart. So he wasted no time snapping his RBI drought. It was his longest of the year.
1: That ball wasted no time getting out of here. I mean, that was a absolute rocket bomb.
2: Wow.
0: Got that thing out of here right now. Here's J.J. Blade. The pitch to Blade cut on and missed. He loses his elbow guard on the swing and then disgustedly tosses it aside. 0-1 on J.J. Blade. So the Reds out to an early 1-0 lead. Martin's kick and pitch. Blade swings. Sky is one in the air on the infield, right side. In comes the first baseman, Vargas, to make the catch. And that's the second out here in the first. With that home run by Sal, you talk about a missile. That was a screamer out of here to left. Now Tyler Stevenson. He's been swinging the bat well for the Reds. Had two big RBIs for the Reds, and now his first time up here, he gets drilled by a curveball. There was no getting out of the way of that heat seeker. And Stevenson's down to first on a two-out hit by pitch. That'll bring up Eugenio Suarez, coming off a tough game yesterday. Suarez had been swinging the bat quite well for the Reds, but ran into that buzzsaw that was Luis Castillo last night. Suarez ended up striking out three times as part of an 0-for-4 game.
1: Castillo was really moving the ball around last night. His velocity was a couple of pops up than normal. I didn't think he had great command early on, but he buckled down and pitched a whale of a game.
0: Pitch to Suarez is a strike call to the outside corner. 0-1, kind of effectively wild. 0-1 on Suarez, runner at first base with two outs. Davis Martin stares in, gets the sign, ready's at the belt, and now here he comes with the 0-1 pitch to Suarez. Swung on, and Gino sends one high in the air to left field. This is hit well. Back goes Antonacci. He's at the wall, leaps, that's gone. Second home run of the inning. This one off the bat of Eugenio Suarez. A two-run blast, and the Reds are out to a 3-0 first inning lead. That inches him closer to Griffey Jr. on the Reds' all-time home run list.
1: Well, he got a breaking ball that meant to be down and away, and it ended up about thigh high on the outer third. And I believe that if Suarez was going to put a ball on a tee, he would probably stick it right there.
0: 207th career home run for Eugenio Suarez. Or 207th home run as a member of the Reds for Suarez. That pulls him within three of Ken Griffey Jr. Now Dane Myers takes a fastball that skips to the backstop. I was talking about Martin and how his last start was cut short because of rain. He gave up two runs, only one was earned. Ended up only pitching the one inning. Then that game was delayed 2.5 hours because of rain. Here's his 1-0 pitch, and he misses down and away to Dane Myers.
1: Well, the game before that, he pitched in Boston and gave up 9 runs. So his last few times out have been really rough. He had a very good first half, but he's kind of seeking a different level now.
0: Pitch is down too low. Yeah, over his losing streak, his ERA right now is up over 7. 7.25. The 3-0 pitch, and Dane Myers takes low on the outside corner for ball 4. Boy, Davis Martin having all kinds of issues. We've seen a couple of pretty good starts by White Sox pitching, but they will tell you that the starting pitching has definitely been a weakness for this White Sox team.
1: One of the reasons they went out and got Luis Castillo to bolster that starting rotation, he paid off immediately when he gained that game last night.
0: So runner at first, the two-out walk of Dane Myers brings up Hector Rodriguez.
1: You know, the whole atmosphere in this ballpark, completely different than what it has been the last couple of nights. Hardly anybody here. It's a gloomy day. This is a good chance for the Reds to come in and sneak one early out of here.
0: The pitch is off the plate outside for ball 1 to Hector Rodriguez. And you don't know how long we're going to be able to play today. I think the prevailing thought is that this game will not go 9. So it helps that you get an early lead like the Reds have today. The 1-0 pitch and Rodriguez swings, sends one of the air to center. There's Brenton Doyle calling for it, making the catch, and the Reds are done in the first. But It's a three-run first, a couple of homers. Sal Stewart belting his 26th. Eugenio Suarez, his 18th. It's the Reds 3, White Sox. Coming up on the Reds Radio Network.
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0: For the first time in this series, the Reds strike first. Now Chase Meidrop will lead things off for the White Sox against the Reds lefty Andrew Abbott. He doesn't waste any time. He turns on the first pitch he gets and laces it toward the wall in the left field corner. And Meidrop goes rolling into second base with a leadoff double. So
1: he hit a long home run last night, Meidrop did. He showed everybody in the ballpark that he loves a high fastball. And I mean, he comes right out of the on-deck circle wheeling that lumber.
0: This time he gets a low fastball and smokes one to the left field wall. Low line drive, and Meidrop is into second. Here's Randall Grichuk. Grichuk 1-for-5 in this series, signed back in May with the White Sox after getting released by the Yankees. Here's the pitch to Grichuk. The longtime Cardinal takes in the dirt for ball one. 1-0 on Randall Grichuk. Hitting 260 with 9 home runs and 25 driven in. Reds have an early 1-0 lead, 3-0 lead. Runner down at second base with nobody out, and here's Abbott. Pitch is in there for a strike. First time this series that the Reds have scored first. Abbott making his 25th start of the year. Abbott 6-7 with a 3.92 ERA. He's home with the 1-1. Grichuk takes low on the inside half of the plate. It's a 2-ball, 1-strike count on Grichuk. The encouraging thing for the White Sox as they try to get back to the postseason for the first time in ages, the fact that they have the fourth easiest remaining schedule. Grichuk rips one to left. That's going to get down and bounce by the left fielder Blade. That will go to the wall. Here comes Meidroth around to score. He and Grichuk trade places on the RBI double by the White Sox designated hitter. The Sox are on the board. 3-1 Reds.
1: Well, Grichuk does what he does, and that is go down and get a low pitch. He loves a low fastball. That was a low breaking ball from Abbott. And he put it in almost the exact same spot that Chase Meidrith did.
0: Lacing that one between Blade and the left field line.
1: Blade's getting his sprints in.
0: Now Miguel Vargas. Vargas went deep in the first game of this series on Tuesday. Loops one down the right field line. This time that's falling, but it falls foul. Nothing and one on Vargas. Vargas, the third Chicago White Sox player to hit 25 home runs this year. The Sox are the first team with three players to hit 25 homers. Vargas, an all-star for the first time this year, but since the break, hitting only 198. One for four with that home run in the first game. Here's Abbott's 0-1. And the pitch is a strike, well thrown over the inside corner at the knees. The count is 0-2 on Meidroth. Grichik's at second base. He's there with nobody out. 3-1 Reds. Boy, Abbott could use an out. The left-hander has the sign, readies, and here he comes. The 0-2. Swinging a ground ball, rolled foul, third base side. Still no balls and two strikes on Miguel Vargas. Today's TimStar game time temperature, 78 degrees on a very gray day. 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The 0-2 pitch is off the outside corner. Change up from Abbott, floating away from the right-handed hitting Vargas. One ball and two strikes. Richards at second base with nobody out. Abbott, the pause, belly high in the 1-2. Down and in. Fastball missing for ball two. Two balls and two strikes, the count on Vargas. Abbott again, the pause. Looks back at second once, the 2-2. Popped up into the air down the first base side. That is well back into the seats and out of play. Abbott ready. A look and now the pitch. Ground ball foul, third base side, and Vargas putting together a pretty good bat here against Abbott.
1: You know, the White Sox have been able to do that seemingly all series long. They get two strikes on the Reds pitcher, and then all of a sudden they start fouling off three or four pitches and make them work a little bit.
0: Now the 2-2. On the ground to third, Key Brian Hayes will look the runner back to second base and fire chest high to Sal Stewart for the out.
1: You know, Tommy, you mentioned that this game may not go the full nine innings because of impending weather. I did not realize the call list that has to happen in order to move a game up like they did today. They moved it up about a half hour or so. I mean, everybody basically has to say yes along the way, including the home team, the television, the visiting team, the pitchers, the umpires. And if somebody is not on board, they can't do it.
0: Backdoor breaking ball is in there for a called strike. 0-1 on Braden Montgomery.
1: I know how you voted.
0: You know what? Oddly enough, I wasn't consulted on that.
1: Really?
0: Yeah.
1: Well, you just have to start answering your phone.
0: 0-1. Check swing. And it's a strike. Abstaining from the vote counts as a yes. 0-2 on
1: that
0: Braden Montgomery.
1: Somewhere, I think.
0: Yeah, sure.
1: You just left that city not too long ago.
0: Nothing and two on Braden Montgomery. Runner at second with one out. Reds are up 3-1 as we play in the bottom of the first inning. Abbott comes calling with the 0-2. Swing and a miss. Got a fastball by him. Down on strikes, Montgomery. And now after back-to-back doubles have started the inning, a ground out to third and a strikeout of Braden Montgomery, two away. And Richard still standing at second base as Brenton Doyle makes his way to
1: play. Can get away out of this inning with giving up only one run, he would be very happy with that little victory.
0: Not out of the woods yet. Brenton Doyle, since coming over from Colorado, has swung the bat well in a White Sox uniform in limited action. Swung on, fouled off to the right side of the count is 0-1 on Doyle. Doyle, 6-for-21 here on the south side of Chicago. That's a 286 mark. Much better than what he was hitting with the Rockies. The pitch to Doyle is down too low. That evens the count at one ball and one strike. Home run, a double. You know, you would think that for most players that play for the Rockies, getting traded out of Colorado would not be a good thing. Swinging a soft roller to the right side, handled by McClain. He'll field and throw in time to first to get the out. The side is retired. So Abbott does escape the first, allowing just the one run. 3-1, Reds lead the White Sox as we head to the second inning on the Reds Radio Network.
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0: Matt McClain leads off the Reds' second inning. It is 3-1 in favor of the Reds. Right-hander brings it home. The first pitch to Matt McClain. It's in for a called strike. The count is 0-1. Well, it seems like on a day like today where you don't know if you'll get the full nine innings in, it's the race to five. So the game becomes official. The pitch to McClain is in too tight. One ball and one strike, but then you get to five innings so often, and then all of a sudden, there's no rain yet. You just keep going, and next thing you know, well, you end up getting the whole thing in. We'll see if that's the case today. The pitch to McClain is in there for a called strike, 1-2. So it can be kind of a dangerous proposition to go into it thinking that you have to have the lead after five.
1: It's really a great point because you definitely do not want to take your foot off the gas.
0: 1-2 pitch, and McClain takes off the inside corner, and the count is even at two balls and two strikes.
1: There have been a couple of rule changes regarding weather-suspended games over the years. About 5 years ago, they made the major rule change.
0: Here's the 2-2. Swung on, and that's fouled back. Still two balls, two strikes on McClain.
1: If it used to be that if you got rained out before it was an official game, all the at-bats and all the records up until that time were basically washed away. Now they pick the game up exactly where they left off if the game gets rained out, say, in the second or the third inning.
0: 2-2 pitch, and McClain takes a ball off the inside corner, and Edgar Caro wants to challenge. So we take a look at the board. Our first ABS challenge of the day, and it was, in fact, strike
15: ball's
0: three.
15: Ball's overturned. Chicago has two remaining.
0: And it was a breaking ball that came back, caught the inside corner, gets McClain watching. Second strikeout for Davis Martin. They've both been looking. The batter is Key Brian Hayes. First pitch to Hayes is called a ball inside. Fastball on the count, 1-0. Get that great taste of the ballpark at home with JTM's Philly Kits and Fat Tire beer, cheese, and pretzels. 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JTM Food Group, let's create great dishes together. Key Brian Hayes takes off the outside corner. Two balls, no strikes. Hayes struggling a little bit right now. He is just two for his last 25. It's an 11-game swath, and he hasn't walked in that span. A wave and a miss and a fastball sinking down and in. Big cut by Hayes. It's a two-ball, one-strike count.
1: You know, I'm watching Hayes at the plate, Tommy, and I still see a guy kind of drifting forward. You know, they're trying to get him to keep his weight back and then get his front foot down, kind of work off that front side, and he's just kind of drifting out there a little bit.
0: 2-1, swung on, fouled away at the plate.
1: Which is a common problem for a lot of hitters. You know, sometimes you drift out over the plate, sometimes you drift towards the pitcher, other times your hips fly open too soon, and you just lose all the power that you have in your core. That's kind of where he is right now.
0: Two balls, two strikes on Hayes. Here it comes. Swung on, lined up the middle. Fielded on one hop by Mydruth, moving to his left. High throw, but the first baseman, Vargas, comes down on the bag to get the out on Key Brian Hayes. Mydruth picked it clean, moving to his left on a sharply hit, awkward one hopper that bounced up into his midsection. So he did the difficult part and then almost sailed the throw, but he still gets the out. Two away, and back to the top of the order, Ellie De La Cruz struck out his first time up. Davis Martin brings it home, and the first pitch this time around is swung on and fouled back for strike one. Ellie coming off an 0-for-4 night last night. He's been struggling a little bit on this road trip. Hasn't done a whole lot offensively for the Reds. He did have a pretty good game the first game of this series, just the one hit to show for it, but drove home two. Fouls this third base side. Ellie, though, overall just 2-for-18 in the five games of this road trip, coming into play today. Now 2-for-19. The pitch. De La Cruz watches a backdoor breaking ball called a ball.
16: Catcher is challenging the ball call.
0: And again, the catcher, Caro, wants to challenge, thinking that that's strike three. We look at the board. It is strike three. Ellie's down on strikes. And that's a 1-2-3 inning for Davis Martin. Pretty good bounce back for the Sox right-hander. We go to the bottom of the second. 3-1. Reds lead the White Sox on the Reds Radio Network.
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0: Colson Montgomery leads off the Chicago second inning. Montgomery, Caro, and Antonacci against the left-hander Andrew Abbott. His first pitch is swung on and fouled back to the left side. Count is nothing and one. Are you on high alert today?
1: I am on high alert.
0: The 0-1 popped into the air to the shortstop, Ellie. A step into the grass. Now we'll back up another step or two and make the catch behind his position for the first out of the second inning.
1: And what I'm on high alert for is a foul ball coming back up here. We said earlier, you know, we came into this booth the very first day, Tommy, thinking, man, this is prime territory for a foul ball. We nearly had one in here, but we've been alerted by a local that today with a high fastball pitcher like Abbott, we could get one.
0: Pitch is a strike on the inside corner at the knees. The question is Billy ready back in the back of the booth? Bill Carambellis, our onside engineer here. Here's the 0-1 pitch to Caro. And it's a little bit up and away, one ball, one strike. He seems to be ready to go. Do you trust his hands if it comes down to it?
1: I don't have to. I just want to make sure the tabletop is big enough for me to slip right under.
0: Here's the 1-1. And that's in the dirt. outside. It counts two balls and a strike on Edgar Caro.
1: You know, you learn that as a pitcher, that the first order of business is get your body out of the way.
0: Here's Abbott's 2-1 delivery. Swung on, lifted in the air, down the right field line. Out goes Sal Stewart in a hurry. Hector Rodriguez. Rodriguez makes the catch in foul territory. He converges with McClain. There was no getting out of the way for McClain. He basically braced for impact, and somehow the two avoided a violent collision. They did bump into each other, but not violently at all. Just kind of glancing into each other. Really nice play on that shallow fly ball down the right field line by Hector Rodriguez, taking charge out there of McClain and Sal Stewart. Two away, and now Sam Antonacci. Pitch to Antonacci is taken low on the outside corner for ball one. So Caro out after the pop out by Colson Montgomery. And now Antonacci, who was tough on the Reds yesterday. Antonacci out of Springfield, Illinois. The 1-0 pitch swung on, and that's fouled back. Did his college work at Coastal.
1: You know, I really do believe that Antonacci's a really nice guy to have on your ball club. He's got a combination of being able to play a lot of different positions. He's got good plate discipline, gets on base. On base percentage this year of .376.
0: Antonacci takes low on the outside corner, 2-1.
1: He was the guy that gave Emilio Pagan everything he could handle in that 14 pitch at bat first night in here.
0: Big reason why he gets on base at such a good clip is because he's not afraid to stand in there and get hit. Pitch is a breaking ball down too low. He goes, that's kind of a trait you learn while playing at Coastal Carolina. If you get out of the way, you're going to end up hearing about it when you get back to the dugout. Take one for the team, literally. Here's the 3-1. Antonacci watches a strike at the knees. But as many times as he's been hit, he's managed to avoid time on the injured list. He said they'd even practice that at Coastal Carolina. Oh. Sounds like a fun drill. Stand in there and get beamed. Here's the 3-2. Antonacci got jammed, but fists one into left field, and that's going to fall in for a base hit. Three hits last night, and now he's on his first time up this afternoon. It's a two-out single for Antonacci.
1: You know, you can say what you want about these guys that get little bloop hits like Antonacci, but it seems like you put the ball in play, even if you get jammed, it's way better than just swinging and missing. And he's had about three of those little bloop hits already in this series.
0: Now Luis Angel Acuna batting with a runner at first base and two outs. Acuna hitting .238 with a home run and 12 RBIs. Pitch to Acuna is a backdoor breaking ball that hangs outside for ball one. 1-0 on Acuna. Acuna came over to the White Sox back in January in the Luis Robert Jr. trade. That was a big trade for the Chicago team. Sometimes addition by subtraction. The pitch down and in to Luis Angel Acuna. Of course, they had trouble keeping Robert on the field and out of the trainer's room. Two balls, no strikes the count. But the other thing it did, it freed up some money, and they were able to use that money to help make this team better. The pitch. And Acuna lines one right back up the middle. That's into center field for a base hit. Making the turn at second base and digging through third, Antonacci. He goes first to third on the single to center by the number nine hitter, Acuna. And just like that, with two outs, the White Sox have men at the corners and back to the top of the order. And the dangerous Chase Meidrov.
1: All of a sudden, it looks like a dangerous inning after you retire the first two batters, a pop-up, a fly ball in foul territory. Next thing you know, a couple of base hits, and now you're, you know, battling to keep it a two-run ball game.
0: Bloop singles followed by a shot up the middle. Now the first pitch to Meidrov is a strike on the outside corner, 0-1. Meidrov doubled in the first. Back in there again. Meidrov didn't play game one against the left-hander, was nursing a sore wrist, but went 2-for-4 yesterday, including a home run and two RBIs. Back at the top of the order today with the left-hander Abbott on the mound, and Meidrov takes down too low. It's a one ball, one strike count on Chase Meidrov. Abbott the pause, stares down the runner at first, and now to the plate, the 1-1. Heidroth, a wave and a miss. Heads a ball and two strikes. A 331 average and a 928 OPS against left-handers is a good reason to want this guy in the lineup against the left-handed pitcher. Abbott deals the 1-2 pitch, instead turns and fires to first base, chasing Acuna back to the bag. 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Runner goes. The pitch yanked down the left field line, flirting toward the corner. That's going to bounce and go up over the wall. That'll be a... No, they're going to say it's in play. It'll score two, and into second base is Meidroth with a two-run double that looked like that bounced up over the wall, staying in play, but hitting out of play. For Meidroth, it's his 23rd double of the year, and now they're going to call it a ground rule double, which will send Acuna.
2: The field is that the ball hit the foul pole. Two bases by rule.
0: So that means that Acuna's got to go back to third. Jim Wolf originally had the call, then the umpires got together, and you got to credit Alan Porter there. The home plate umpire seemed to be all over it. It definitely bounced up and hit off of the foul pole, which is by rule out of play. So instead of it being a tie game, the Reds still clinging to a one-run lead. Tying runs at third, go-ahead run at second. Here's Randall Grichuk. Abbott to the plate. Grichuk takes up and away. The 1-0. Ground ball foul, third base side. One ball and one strike. I've always thought that that is odd, that the offensive team ends up getting punished when a ball bounces up out of play. The 1-1 pitch. Meidroth swings and fouls this back and out of play. Works to the Reds' advantage for the time being here. But we've seen it certainly cost the Reds in plenty of situations as well. One ball, two strikes, the count on Randall Grichuk. The 1-2. Grichuk swings and he lines one into right center field. That's a base hit. It'll score two, and the White Sox are going to take the lead. Now Hector Rodriguez, who slid to cut it off, fumbles the exchange. Grichuk's into second base. They'll give him a double anyway. It's a two-run double for Randall Grichuk. And the White Sox have taken a 4-3 lead on the Reds here in the second inning.
1: That's a pretty good bit of hitting there by Grichuk, who normally pulls the ball that is down. That time he went the other way with it. And he hit it well right into the right center field gap.
0: Four straight two-out hits. Check swing didn't go, did Vargas? 1-0 to count on Vargas. Miguel Vargas grounded to third his first time up. Now he watches a fastball miss up and away.
1: I sure did not expect seven runs to be scored here in the first two innings of this game.
0: Hey, you're not alone.
1: I'm sure Andrew Abbott is on that same side.
0: 2-0. Here comes. Strike call to the inside corner to Miguel Vargas. Abbott sets, looks back to second, now to the plate he comes, swinging a foul, 2-2.
1: Yeah, really, when you size up the White Sox, you do want to pitch a left-handed pitcher against them. They've got such left-handed thump, they've got them up and down the lineup when they were sent up those left-handed hitters, but today the right-handers have done a pretty good job on Abbott.
0: That's what Terry Francona was talking about today, that it is a different look for this White Sox team when you send out a left-hander. The pitch is down and in, and you really think that if you can start a left-hander against Chicago, you have a pretty good advantage. Like you said, they are not having any difficulty with Andrew Abbott so far in this ball game. Three balls, two strikes. Here comes Abbott. Swung on, popped up, high into the air. Backing up, Sal Stewart. Matt McClain moving back as well out of the shallow right field. It's the red second baseman who puts the squeeze on the final out of this second inning. Three runs home for the White Sox, all with two outs in the second, and they have surged ahead 4-3 as we head to Chris in the third on the Reds Radio Network.
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1: No, kind of a gloomy gray day. 4-3 ball game here at Wrigley Field. Welcome back to Chicago as the gloom is kind of hovering over this ballpark. And even more so now that the White Sox were able to come up with a three spot in the bottom of the inning to take the lead 4-3.
2: Ball's overturned. Chicago has two remaining.
0: I think Alan Porter's had enough of the ABS.
1: And I think that Edgar Quiero is having a pretty good day back there. And look out, that one goes right over the head of Sal Stewart. I mean, he ducks out of the way and gave a quick glance out to the pitcher, Davis Martin, and is what you're saying, what the?
0: Martin kind of patted his chest, said, my bad. Sal goes, all right, I'll allow it. Gives him the thumbs up, says, okay.
1: One ball, one strike, and that one is up and in. And now Stewart is pointing the bat at him, and he starts walking out to the mound.
0: And here come
1: the
0: benches.
1: They're coming out of the dugout now, slowly. The entire Reds ball club now is on the field crossing the foul line, and here come the White Sox. Back-to-back low bridge pitches from Davis Martin has awakened everybody in this ballpark.
0: Here come the bullpens. I guess it hit Sal. He's headed down to first base. And you can see Sal gesturing toward the White Sox dugout. Look, that's two. He started pointing the bat out at Davis. At Davis Martin.
1: Well, you were right, Tommy. After the first one, Davis Martin kind of patted his chest and said, okay, my bad. But the second pitch was nearly right in his neck. And somehow Stewart was able to get out of the way of that. He turned the bat around, pointed the knob end right out to the pitcher, and started walking right out there. And that's when everybody came out of the dugout.
0: Well, if Edgar Quiero didn't stop Sal as quickly as he did, Sal was going out there. That hit his helmet, actually.
1: Knocked the helmet right off his head. And now the umpire crew is getting together to kind of assess the situation. Last thing they want to see is a beanball war that gets out of hand. So the question now, will they assess a warning to the White Sox?
0: Well, if they assess one of the White Sox, they'll assess one of the Reds, and that prevents the Reds from being able to retaliate.
1: Exactly.
0: They're going to kick him out.
1: How about that? You know, one of the more difficult things an umpire crew has to do is try to assess intent. And they took a look, I think, back-to-back pitches up and in, and they're going to run him right out of the ballgame. That'll be a very short outing for Davis Martin.
0: One fine, two back-to-back. I mean, that's hard to get away with. And the fact that the first pitch to Sal was behind him, that you don't see that a lot.
1: Now, Will Venable, the White Sox manager, out there stating his case. He's trying to undo what they have just done, but once a player is ejected from the ballgame, he is not likely to be put back in.
0: And keep in mind, all of this is immediately after Sal Stewart homered his first time up.
1: Great point.
0: So you got to believe this definitely doesn't pass the smell test. And now the question is, who's going to come in from the White Sox bullpen, because Will Venable has got to make a pitching change. And I don't know that they've communicated to the bullpen yet who's coming in, because there was somebody out in front of the bullpen that had their arms spread wide as if to say, who we got?
1: Well, the meeting with the umpires is over. Davis Martin is off the field, presumably in the White Sox clubhouse, and now we're waiting for a pitcher to come out of the bullpen. Looks like they summoned a right-hander and making a slow walk in.
0: I didn't see. And by the way, the pitch hit the bill of Sal's helmet. Sal pointed the knob of the bat, as you said out there. Said that's twice, pointed to his head. Suarez was quickly out of the dugout as if to say, no, no, no, no, no, that's not okay. It never got too heated. Well, they've made a decision now.
1: It looks like they're going to bring in Eric Fetty. Fetty's a right-hander. Been around a little bit. He's 33 years old. He's going to have a lot of time to warm up out there.
0: Well, he just recently moved to the bullpen. It looked like Fetty was going to be moving back to the starting rotation. They made some roster moves earlier this week. Optioned one of their starters, one of their young starters, back to AAA Charlotte. And from that, you kind of assume that they would bring Fetty right back into the rotation. But now here he is pitching in a long roll. And the White Sox are hoping to get some innings out of him.
1: For Davis Martin, that's his second really short game in a row. You mentioned it early, Tommy, that his last start was interrupted and shortened by a rain delay, which eventually cost him to be taken out of the ballgame. So we got a little action going on here in Chicago at Wright Field. And we'll tell you all about Eric Fetty and his ballgame when we come right back after this quick break on the Reds Radio Network.
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1: Well, we're back at Wright Field, and we've had a little fireworks already here in the third inning. It's a 4-3 lead, White Sox over the Reds. And the starting pitcher, Davis Martin, has been ejected from the ballgame for intentionally throwing at and hitting Sal Stewart. Not once, but twice, he went up and in, and the first one went right over Stewart's helmet. The second one hit the bill of his helmet, knocked the helmet off, and that's when the bench is empty. No fists were thrown, no takedowns were recorded, but Davis Martin out of the ballgame now, ejected, and is going to be turned over to a new right-hander, at least new to the White Sox, and Eric Fetty. Fetty is 33 years old. He is from Las Vegas. In fact, he was a high school teammate of Bryce Harper. Fetty was a first-round pitcher pick, and of course, Bryce Harper was the number one pick overall in that draft in 2009. And let's pause for station ID up and down the radio, Reds Radio Network.
10: Thousands still remain without power as more rain moves into tonight and into tomorrow. And a Butler County man has been indicted on drug possession and trafficking charges. Details after the game on the home of the Reds, News Radio 700 WLW Cincinnati.
1: Well, Eric Fetty in now for the 26th time this year. He's got 76 strikeouts in against his 38 walks. And he will face J.J. Bleday with a runner at first base. Nobody out. Big lead. There goes Stewart. And a fly ball to left field. Hit well. There goes the left fielder back. He will have room to make the catch. And Sam Antonacci puts it away for the first out. And Stewart has to go back to first base. Of course, Stewart just bounced off the base right there. Never did get a look from Fetty. And he was almost standing on second base when that ball was washed into the air.
0: Yeah, that's one where you kind of wish that J.J. Bleday had seen the jump that Sal got and just taken a pitch, because he had second base stolen.
1: Now Tyler Stevenson. Stevenson hit by a pitch his first time up, a breaking ball, and a breaking ball down and away from Fetty, ball one. You know, the White Sox people tell me that it's not really the type of character that Davis Martin shows when he would intentionally throw at a batter. But the optics were awfully bad. Here's the 1-0 to Stevenson, fouled straight back, one ball, one strike. I mean, they were bad because both pitches were up and in. The first one went over the head of Sal Stewart. The other one knocked the helmet off. So really, the umpires had no choice at all. I agree 100%. This is the big leagues, and you ought to be able to control the baseball. Here's the 1-1 for Stevenson. Swung on and fouled off to the right side. That'll land in the second deck.
0: And I think the other part about that that factors in is if he hadn't hit the home run, then maybe there's an argument to be had. But with those being the first two pitches that Sal Stewart saw after hitting the home run, that makes it a tough sell.
1: I think nowadays umpires are taught that they're going to kind of nip this thing in the bud. There's not exactly bad blood going on between these two teams, but, you know, something like that. Guy hits a home run. Next time up, he gets hit in the helmet. That can start it in a hurry. And we thought the weather was going to be the topic of conversation here today. One ball and two strikes to Stevenson. Pretty good lead down there by Stewart. He's not going, and a check swing at the plate, and it's 2-2. Little by little, this ballpark is beginning to fill up. When the game began, of course, it was started an hour early. There were hardly anybody in the stands. Swung on, that's foul off to the right side. Stevenson spoiling him, being a little bit late on the fastball, trying to use the right side of the field. Bouncing off the base is Stewart, and the pitch is outside. A quick throw down and a dive stop by the first baseman, Vargas. Vaquero nearly threw that right down the right field line, and a great defensive play by the first baseman kept it in play.
0: He ended up diving, Vargas did, right at the feet of Alex McKay, the first base umpire. He landed right on his feet.
1: So now the count is full, one out. good lead by Sal Stewart, and I imagine that he probably will be off on this one. Stevenson, and there goes the runner, and there's a base hit into right field. Sal Stewart is going to hit second base. The ball is bobbled by the right fielder Montgomery, and Stewart will

story about an injury that might not completely derail a team season, but certainly is unhelpful. So far, the injury news for the Bengals has been really good. This was an offseason that wasn't dominated by us talking about a major player returning from an injury, and that's apologies to Eric All, who's obviously coming back from an injury that cost him his entire 2025 season. So this is a long-winded way of me saying, like, first and foremost, I watch these preseason games through a lens of let's make sure the vibes don't change because of a major injury. Joe Burrow is going to play tonight. Ja'Marr Chase is going to play tonight. T. Higgins is going to go. We're going to see Dexter Lawrence at least for a little bit. I know we have spent a lot of time in recent years talking about the value of playing in the preseason and maybe the necessity of having the guys who matter the most play in the preseason because of all of these slow starts the Bengals have gotten off to in recent years. I would be okay if the main guys didn't play. I'll be holding my breath as they do. But that's storyline number one for tonight and for these next three preseason games. What happens in them that sort of dumps cold water all over the positive vibes emanating from Bengals training camp? Let's talk about some storylines for the game this evening. This has been an offseason that's been all about really one thing. It's been about the defense. And the theme in training camp, that's carried over. Most days, the defense has been ahead. Every day, the defense has been competitive. And on some days, the defense has been dominant. What does that tell us about how good they're going to be once the real games start? Maybe not much. But maybe we get a little glimpse into what this team's defense can do and how much better it is compared to last year. That starts with tackling. So let's take a look at tonight's Player Spotlight brought to you by Furniture Fair. 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Let's put Barrett Carter and Demetrius Knight in the spotlight because Bengals made changes up front. We know who they are. Boye Mafe, Dexter Lawrence, Jonathan Allen, drafting Cassius Howell, etc. Made changes in the secondary. Brian Cook, obviously a huge acquisition. I think a sneaky good acquisition, by the way, is Kyle Duggar. Exactly the kind of player I wish they would have had last year. But they left linebacker go untouched. What was the big issue with linebacker play last year? Missed tackles. Barrett Carter, Demetrius Knight combined for 34 last season. That's two a game from your starting linebackers. Both had a missed tackle rate that had made them among the worst in the NFL. Now, so far during training camp, both have played pretty well. Barrett Carter's been used on some blitz packages. Demetrius Knight has been really good in coverage. But neither guy has been asked to bring anybody to the ground. Tonight, let's see if those guys can bring people to the ground. Because for all of the improvements they've made and all the talk of the Bengals having a defense that's not just slightly better this year, but significantly better, none of it amounts to anything if the Bengals aren't better at tackling. Do we see that tonight? Key for any preseason game, and the Detroit Lions aren't expected to play anybody of note, so we're going to see a lot of twos and threes from Detroit. We're going to see a lot of twos and threes from the Bengals, and so much has been made of the roster, the quality of the roster, the upgrades. Joe Burrow has equated this team's roster to 2022. A lot of outsiders have said this is the best Bengals roster since that last year where the Bengals made the postseason and advanced to the AFC Championship game. But really what makes up a quality roster is depth. So let's look at that tonight. This is probably the best offensive line to start the season that Joe Burrow has ever played behind. But one of the frustrating things about last year was felt like the Bengals wasted really good offensive line health. And year to year, that tends to not carry over. So what do we learn tonight about the Bengals offensive line backups? Brian Parker, Cody Ford. We're not going to see Connor Lue tonight, but as the offseason or the preseason unfolds, we'll learn a little bit more about him. Let's face it, for as productive as the Bengals were in the offseason, a lot of us wondered, could they have done a little bit more specifically at swing tackle? Does tonight do anything to change that conversation? Or does tonight do something to kind of amplify that conversation? We talk about depth. Up front, the Bengals should be dramatically better. Dexter Lawrence, Jonathan Allen, Boye Mafe. Cassius Howell has shown more than glimpses in training camp of things that should make you excited. But they've also got some guys that on the interior of that defensive line have a lot to prove. Landon Robinson has been talked about a lot because

0: He went to Navy. He was felt like he was kind of earmarked for the Bengals weeks before the draft even unfolded. But he's going to get a chance tonight in an NFL game to prove that, you know, the seventh round pick should stay. Chris Jenkins so far has been a disappointment as a former second round pick. McKinley Jackson, same thing, as a former fourth round pick. We talk about that position group and how deep it is. I don't know that we talk as much about the guys lower on the depth chart. What do we see from those players tonight? What do we see from some of the guys in the secondary? And then I'll switch it back to offense here very quickly. The Bengals at wide receiver have been very interesting so far here during training camp. Andre Yoshivas has had some days where it's felt like they've made a point to throw him the football, and he's caught it. He's also had some days, one in particular, where it felt like he had a hard time hanging on to it. Does he have an easy time hanging on to his spot as the team's number three wide receiver? Can he hold off a challenge from Colby Young? Tony Pike and I have broadcast from all but two Bengals training camp practices. And among the wide receivers, the guy who every day, and I'm taking Ja'Marr Chase and T. Higgins out of the equation for a second, the guy who almost every day has stood out for making a play has been Colby Young. It feels like they have something there. Can Colby Young push Andre Yoshivas? And then what happens in the competition for the return man spot? Charlie Jones, we know how good of a return guy he's been. Keyshawn Williams, we certainly saw glimpses from him late last season of what he's capable of doing. Can Mitch Tinsley have the sort of preseason we saw him have last year? What about Kendrick Pryor? And then if you've followed at all what's been happening during training camp, you have either read or heard the name Dante Myers, and you have read and heard the name Noah Thomas. Those guys have made plays. It's one thing to make plays in a practice setting. It's something else to make plays in a game setting. They will have opportunities tonight. 13 minutes after 5 o'clock, R&L Carriers pregame sports talk presented by your Cincinnati and Northern Kentucky Toyota dealers. I mentioned that Tony and I have been broadcasting from Bengals training camp every single day, and you'll hear from Tony in just about 10 minutes, shortly before he makes his Bengals Radio Network broadcasting debut. We have had an opportunity to talk to T. Higgins, Jonathan Allen, who was terrific, Brian Cook, who was awesome, Jordan Battle, who's a player. Talk about a guy who has a lot to prove. Jordan Battle at safety has a lot to prove. Chase Brown joined our show. We had an extended conversation with Duke Tobin last Friday as well. If you missed any of those conversations, just search Mo Egger on the iHeartRadio app. You could also search for ESPN 1530 on the iHeartRadio app, and you could listen to them. I don't know specifically what the Bengals plan on doing offensively with Joe Burrow tonight. T. Higgins is going to play. Ja'Marr Chase is going to play. We've seen Joe Burrow play in the preseason and play extensively, as he did last year against Philadelphia and Washington. We've also seen Joe Burrow play in the preseason where it's a couple of handoffs and a quick screen pass, and he's out of the game. One of the things that's been interesting about the Bengals during training camp has been that the way they play offense, they're trying to evolve by having Joe play under center a little bit more frequently, by having him operate in offensively and operate at quarterback in ways that he's really not used to, in an effort to, well, keep him healthier, maybe make the offensive line's job a little bit easier, make them a more effective running team, and maybe make them a team that runs the ball more frequently. I am sort of curious tonight, is there any sort of wrinkle we see in a setting where you typically expect the offense to be kind of vanilla? If you listen to Zach Taylor this week, I think the expectation is vanilla, but I'm curious as to whether or not we see one of those wrinkles tonight. There's also something else about Joe Burrow this evening, and again, he may not throw a pass. He may throw a pass, and it's a quick four-yard dump off, and he leaves the field. Who knows? But Joe Burrow gets talked about a lot. Certainly gets talked about a lot here, and if you follow, you know, any amount of national NFL coverage or watch those shows on ESPN and the like where they yell at each other about sports, if you listen to ESPN radio, Joe Burrow gets talked about a lot. And he gets talked about a lot for, you know, reasons that I think we all understand, like, you know, how is Joe doing? How's his relationship with the team? Is he going to ask to be traded? Oh, you and I know those things kind of dominate the discourse, right? There's ever since Joe, before Joe was drafted by the Bengals, you've had people who have wondered, you know, is he ultimately going to try to leave Cincinnati? And we did our fair share toward the end of last season of psychoanalysis and trying to figure out where Joe's head is. And I feel like we spent a lot of time talking about Joe Burrow for reasons that have nothing to do with how good he is. And in fact, it's interesting, Mike Sando, who is a terrific NFL writer for The Athletic, every year separates NFL quarterbacks into various tiers. And he does this not arbitrarily, not on his own, but he does this based on feedback from NFL executives and coaches. Joe Burrow, among NFL executives and coaches, was still a tier one quarterback. And I would imagine you would agree. Certainly, if you're a Bengals fan, maybe your thinking is a little bit skewed. I think Joe Burrow is the best quarterback in the NFL, as far as I'm concerned, and him not playing half the season last year doesn't dissuade me at all from feeling that way. But it is interesting when he was ranked as a Tier 1 QB. I had folks who asked me in other markets, other cities, like, really? Are you surprised? And I go, no, because I know how good he is. I think it would be awesome tonight if after an offseason where Joe has been talked about for a lot of different reasons, whether it be wondering if he's going to ask to be traded. There was a segment, and I didn't watch it. I saw the tweet linking to it. I'm exasperated with content that related to Joe trying to leave or wanting to leave. But the folks were wondering if Joe is going to be the quarterback of the L.A. Rams in 2027. I feel like we talk about Joe Burrow for all those reasons. I feel like we talk about him for reasons that have, you know, more to do with where he's going during the offseason and what he's wearing and maybe who he's dating. Tonight, it would be awesome, maybe for just a play, maybe for just a throw, maybe for an entire series. I think it'd be awesome if Joe Burrow could send a little bit of a message, and the message being, dude, talk about me for how good I am, because we're only a season removed from him having maybe the greatest single season statistically of any quarterback in the history of the franchise. We talk a lot about him being hurt, and that, you know, that comes with the territory. It's like Hunter Green. When you're hurt all the time, we talk about how you're hurt all the time. I think it'd be awesome if tonight, and I don't know that we're going to get a crack at this, I think it'd be awesome if tonight, maybe it's a throw, maybe it's a touchdown pass, maybe it's one moment, maybe it's a drive or two, where he delivers a message, guys, I'm still really, really good. And yes, I'm still a tier one quarterback. We'll see. That, to me, if he's going to play, and I'm among those who would be okay if he didn't, but if he's going to play, why not send a message while you're playing? 19 minutes after 5 o'clock, Tony Pike in just a few minutes. We'll talk about some things to look for from the Bengals offense this evening. We're not going to see Brian Cook tonight. We are not going to see Dax Hill this evening. Mentioned that Connor Liu is not going to go. It will be interesting to see how some of the battles lower on the depth chart start to unfold. And, you know, really, we've also got to focus a little bit on the third cornerback position as well, because I think as the offseason came and went, a lot of us focused on swing tackle, linebacker, and slot slash nickel corner as positions where you wondered if the Bengals couldn't have added somebody from the outside. That is Jalen Davis's spot right now. I don't know that he has done anything during training camp that would make anybody believe he should relinquish that spot, but I think he's going to be under the microscope tonight, and we'll certainly be watching him. On top of DJ Ivy, who also, one of the fun things about this sport is sometimes there is a player who's been a part of the team for a while that has, you know, 7 months of off-season stuff comes and goes you never focus on. And then training camp starts, and the guy starts making plays. In training camp, DJ Ivy has made a lot of plays. Wayne Boxmiller is standing by for a countdown to kickoff. Every hour during our show, Tony Pike joins us for a training camp update. And he's so dedicated to his craft that moments before, he makes his Bengals radio network debut with Dan and Lapp. He gives us a training camp report, even though today really isn't technically training camp. It's the preseason. Tony joins me next. I'm Mo Egger. Glad you're with us this afternoon from Paycor Stadium. This is the R&L Carriers pregame sports talk. 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
2: 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Call 585-UCECC. We have 75 slowing southbound after 74, right lane blocked with an accident, and 275 west between Springfield Pike and Winton Road. Accident on the left shoulder, Mormon, between Middle Millville and Columbus Drive is shut down because of that jackknife semi. And we have 75 south on ramp from 275 in Kentucky with a breakdown. I'm Rick Schrempf with traffic.
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9: From the Johnson Cooling Tempstar Weather Center, here's your forecast.
10: It's been a nice brief break from downpours and storms, but that won't last for long. Chances for rain will start to sneak back in this evening into the overnight hours. Expect widespread showers and downpours with the chance for flooding to become an issue again as we move throughout our entire Friday. That's your 9 First Warning Forecast. I'm meteorologist Cameron Harden.
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0: Pike is with us. He is going to be in the booth tonight with Dan Horde and Dave Lapp making his Bengals Radio Network broadcast debut, but he still has to do these training camp reports with me once an hour. Let's talk about the game plan tonight, because I think it's going to run counter to what we've seen during training camp practices, where we've seen the Bengals experiment. They have a lot more Joe Burrow under center. They're moving guys around, lots of motioning, lots of shifting. Zach Taylor says we're not going to see nearly as much of that tonight.
13: Yeah, he mentioned in his press conference earlier in the week, simplify the game plan and clean execution. You have installed so much of a catalog to this point. And while I think that first group, it would be advantageous to run some under center runs just to get that look. When Joe Burrow leaves the game, I expect to see a very simple game plan on both sides of the ball. And that's when you get into the preseason, you're not trying to out-execute the other team.
0: Right.
13: You want it simple because you want guys playing fast and confident because they know what they're doing. That way, when you watch the tape, you can evaluate, hey, here's a player. They understand what they're being asked. Can they win their one-on-one battles? Can they execute? Offensively and defensively tonight, that's what it's about. Give guys opportunities on the defensive side of the ball. You know what the base coverage is. You know what the base alignment is. Can you go make a play one-on-one? Then you watch the tape, and then you say, okay, here's a guy that we can build into more, or maybe here's a guy that's not quite ready yet.
0: Yeah, and to me, that's going to start with the depth on the offensive line, which you and I have talked about. I'm not looking for them to run crazy pass protection schemes or do exotic things in the run game. I want to see if those guys can just simply block the dude in front of them.
13: And can you block a second and third string guy from the Lions?
0: Yeah, at Paycor Stadium along.
13: Stadium with fans in a game that matters.
0: Tony, thank you very much. Tony Pike joins me every hour with live Bengals training camp reports. He is making his Bengals Radio Network debut tonight in the booth at Paycor Stadium alongside Dan Horde and Dave Lapham. We got to get out of the way. I want to thank Dave Abbott for setting me up with a chance to broadcast from Paycor Stadium. Bengals and Lions are coming up at 7 o'clock after the game all the way until 1:30 in the morning. Austin Elmore will have post-game sports talk. Looking forward to that after the locker room report hosted by Wayne Boxmiller. Speaking of Box, he is standing by. Countdown to kickoff is moments away. This has been the RNL Carriers pregame sports talk show. My thanks to Taryn Bland for producing, of course. 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
1: 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I support the Feeding America network of food banks because they help provide over 6 billion meals to people in need each year. 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
1: Burrow catches, goes into the end zone, a leaping catch, and a touchdown by Jamar Chase. 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
1: Burrow in the shotgun back at the 11. 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Whoa! Touchdown!
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3: 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I'm Wayne Boxmiller, your Countdown to Kickoff host, and the journey continues tonight as the Bengals work to return to SoFi Stadium and this time leave with the Lombardi. But it starts tonight evaluating returning players and the new additions. And this city is abuzz with this new roster. Standing by with today's first call of the season, my colleagues Dan Horde in his 16th season and Ring of Honor resident Dave Lapham entering his unprecedented 41st year in the booth and 51st year overall. And we're proud to welcome aboard the newest member of our broadcast team, Tony Pike, drafted by the Carolina Panthers. He's also a University of Cincinnati James P. Kelly Athletic Hall of Famer. Gentlemen, great to be on board with you for what we hope is a magical season.
4: Let's hope so, Box. The expectations are certainly sky high. And Lap, for years, you have referred to certain Bengals games as Charles Dickens specials. Only instead of being a tale of two cities, it's a tale of two halves. I'm going to cite another Charles Dickens novel, Great Expectations.
5: Right.
4: That is what's going on in Cincinnati.
5: Yeah,
4: that's what's going on in Cincinnati this preseason. How high are they for you?
5: They're great. My expectations are very high as well. I think this football team has what it takes to compete at the highest level in the league. You know, I really do. I think the organization, management, and the scouting department led by Duke Tobin have done a masterful job of putting together a hell of a roster. And it's got tremendous depth. And, you know, barring injury and unforeseen injury, and you always have to deal with that, if it's not too dramatic and too drastic, you don't lose too many key players, I think this team has a chance to win the Super Bowl, not just get there, but I think they can win the AFC North. They can win the conference championship and win the Super Bowl as well, Dan.
4: And a big reason why expectations are so high was the addition of Dexter Lawrence, a big trade and a large man, 6'5", somewhere north of 350 pounds, I would think.
5: Yeah.
4: We knew he was a great player. We've seen it before with the New York Giants, 3-time Pro Bowler, 2-time NFL All-Pro. I had no idea how great of a human being and leader Dexter Lawrence is.
5: Yeah, I think that's where Duke Tobin and the scouting department, you know, should take a bow. They researched Dexter Lawrence, and they found out the kind of human being he is. You know, I mean, he's a great guy, very intelligent, and a tremendous team leader. He leads by example, and he leads both verbally and he leads physically. And those are the kind of leaders that you like to have. And I'll tell you what, Dan, he makes that Al Golden's glad to have him. He makes his defense a hell of a lot better. He helps stop the run almost by himself. This guy is a two-gapper extraordinaire. I mean, you have to double-team the guy. You can't single-block Dexter Lawrence. He will knock you backwards. He'll knock you back, discard you very rudely, and make a tackle for loss. So they're going to double-team. They're going to triple-team him. Going to do everything they possibly can. That's going to make life easier for other guys. You know, you can't double and triple-team everybody. So Dexter Lawrence brings the Bengals defense to, you know, instead of like 25th to 32nd, they're probably, you know, hopefully number 10 or above. And it may be even better than that. You never know. I mean, if they can get that turnover margin to where they'd like to have it, you know, take care of the football and turn the opponent over, they should be really good.
4: Prior to last year, the big storyline in the preseason was, can the Bengals finally get off to a good start? They had started so poorly year after year under Zach Taylor. Well, last year they changed some things up. They played their starters in the preseason quite a bit. They opened the year 2-0 before Joe Burrow got hurt against Jacksonville. So they're going to follow a similar pattern in the preseason this year. The starters will play tonight.
5: Yep.
4: Joe Burrow will be in there for at least a series, maybe two. It was two series in the preseason opener last year. He threw a pair of touchdown passes.
5: Yeah, he played well, and it was like, oh man, this is going to be really special. And then, you know, unfortunately, the football gods weren't kind, and Joe Burrow gets hurt. And with Joe Burrow's injury, good, want the hopes for the Bengals for that particular season. But I think they're going to be very, very good. I would not be surprised if you know, Joe's going to play like a series or two. Probably the rest of the offense will probably go about the same amount. You know, offensive line will probably go about the same amount as well. Make sure that you're there to protect Joe Burrow and give him weapons and opportunities to get the ball down the football field and score points and make a real positive showing for himself and his offense. But you certainly don't want to risk the chance of an injury to Joe Burrow, because he is the man. I mean, Joe Burrow is the kingpin. He's the guy that is the franchise player.
4: Bengals fans know that Shamar Stewart and B.J. Hill are out tonight.
5: Right.
4: Some other players have minor injuries that are going to be held out tonight, including three possible starters in the secondary, Brian Cook, Dax Hill, and Jalen Davis. So we are going to see a lot of subs get opportunities in the secondary against the Lions this evening.
5: And, you know, they may be needed. You know, there's going to be injuries during the course of the season. Al Golden likes to use a lot of defensive backs in his packages. His base defense is nickel package. That's five defensive backs. So and then special teams. You know, Darren Simmons wants to take a look at some of these guys, you know, covering kickoffs as well. That's where a lot of your special team snaps fall during the course of the season, to, you know, backup linebackers, backup members in the secondary. So we'll see how it all unfolds tonight, what kind of opportunities guys make and how they respond, because they're battling for that spots in that 53-man roster. There's no doubt.
4: It is 90 degrees and sticky in Cincinnati tonight.
5: Yes.
4: The feels like temperature is 100 degrees.
5: Oof.
4: We are less than 90 minutes from kickoff. The Bengals and the Lions. Let's go back to Box.
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3: This time a year ago, Dalton Risler was out of football, but this year is different. We also know he's been around quite a few NFL linemen, so his assessment of Amarius Mims is legit. He reflects on those topics and more in this week's Waltz Business Solution Players interview.

0: Myers. I think he's going to get a big look at wide receiver. I think he's going to return some punts. You know, and on the other side of the ball, with Jalen Davis probably not playing, and you know, Dax Hill not playing, DJ Turner not playing very much. You know, he's going to see there's probably two get, you know, there's probably two spots open there, and there's some guys who've had some really good camps. You know, Braylon Lux and Jasir Taylor, who's played really well. So really interested to see. Because now with that, the top of the roster now is pushed down, so be, you know, like a defensive tackle.
1: Yeah.
0: You know, four we know, Chris Jenkins, you know. I mean, he's got to have a spot. That's automatically, yeah. That's five. You know, and then so you get a lot of guys scrambling, you know, and there's some very good players. I know they like Landon Robinson. They like their own
1: McKinley
0: guy.
1: McKinley Jackson.
0: You know, yeah. McKinley Jackson, who's, you know, whenever McKinley Jackson plays, I think he plays well.
1: Yeah.
0: You know, it's just him getting on the field healthy, getting the snaps. And like I said, Landon Robinson's a, you know, they love what he's done in the offseason.
1: Yeah. Yeah.
0: So I, you know, you add Dexter Lawrence, you add Jonathan Allen, and then you get this really scrambled with talented young players at the back of the room.
1: I think one of the questions becomes who can be motivated by B.J. Hill and Dexter Lawrence, these veterans, who can turn to those young guys and ask something of them they may not have given before, and they find it, because that's going to be the difference. Maybe it comes down to Dexter Lawrence or someone saying to the defensive coordinator, Al Gold, this kid, I like this kid.
0: Well, I think that's also the byproduct of that great offseason they had with the veterans they got. They not only got, you know, talented players, they got guys who lead. I mean, Samaje Perine couldn't stop talking about Brian Cook, what he did in Kansas City as a character guy. Jonathan Allen, I think, has showed everybody here in a couple weeks. Remember, they were talking about, you couldn't believe it. It was Dalton Reisner saying, guy taking, how many snaps did Jonathan Allen take in the first series of when they were in a scrimmage setting? He took all 12.
1: Right.
0: When does a 10-year, 11-year guy do that? And Dexter, I think, has proven his leadership too. So, you know, I think that's a byproduct of not only getting great players, but they have just completely turned over their leadership meter.
1: No questions. Always great to have you aboard, Jeff.
0: Thanks, Bucks.
1: Thank you very much.
0: Have a good call.
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